be able to see them first and have that opportunity with them, and to know that it's part of a bigger picture and that these are our objects. You know, Inuit own them with the Inuit Heritage Trust and the government of Nunavut. And

0: She's the original line was, can I swear?
1: Go on.
0: The original line was all y'all.
1: Mm-hmm.
0: And then it was changed to all y'all.
1: Mm-hmm.
0: But we did maybe like 25 takes of me walking through the whole crowd. Again, all of these people, most of these people I know.
1: Even then, you've known
0: them. I know them personally.
1: Yeah, yeah, yeah, yeah.
0: I'm related to some of them.
1: Yeah.
0: And I have to go and over and over and over again. All y'all, like over and over. And I just was like, my face was red. My voice was hoarse. I was like, I cannot believe I'm doing this.
1: And you got the CSA.
0: You got a CSA for it.
1: You got a CSA for it. Best lead performer in a comedy.
0: That's I.
1: How's that? That is the most Nunavut and Newfoundland response to like, you want a CSA. Yeah, that's me.
0: That's
1: sure.
0: It.
1: You got a question? Or?
0: What about it?
1: Congrats.
0: Thank you.
1: Meaningful?
0: Yeah. I mean, like, pretty cool.
1: For comedy, too?
0: For comedy, which is like, I never thought I'd be doing comedy. I consider myself so deeply unfunny. I think I'm quite dry. So to get a CSA for comedy was, even to be like working in comedy, I feel really like, I don't know.
1: You're funny on the show, man.
0: Thanks.
1: Plus, I don't know if we can cut it if you don't want to tell it, but you got to introduce your dad to his heroes.
0: Oh, yeah. Introduced him to Alan Hocko, my dad was so excited about. He's like, Republic of Doyle. And I was like, yeah. No, he's a really nice guy. And then my dad got to meet Mary Walsh.
1: Your dad got to meet Mary Walsh?
0: He was like shaking. Like we were at the reception and my dad goes and introduces himself to Mary Walsh. And you know, he says that he's from Marystown. And he says that Mary Walsh says, oh, so you know Bernie. And my dad goes, oh, I know about six. Off. And my dad jumping with joy. Absolutely. He's like, Mary Walsh, don't be the fuck off. And I was like, yeah, she did.
2: Don't try that at home, kids. Doesn't go the same way with everybody. But that's the first part of Tom's conversation with Anna Lamb, recorded at this year's Banff World Media Festival. Coming up, more with Tom and Anna. But first, some music from the soundtrack to North of North. This is the great Quebec musician Elisapi and her cover of Cyndi Lauper's Time After Time. The song is called Taimagnalimak.

That was Angel So Bad by True Mountain Laurel on Cue. Haley Blay and Sam Lynch were Tom Power's guests. Their debut album is out everywhere on August 28th.

0: I love everything I've heard from them. That was another beautiful bloom of Soft Surrender from Sister Ray. They say that one is a lullaby for time past and a testament to imagination. It's about trying to capture what it felt like as a child to look ahead to the future, that instinctual determination to discover and wonder that refuses to be contained. And Sister Ray calls that a kind of bravery, a kind of magic. I'm Jared Martineau. This is Reclaimed, and I hope you've enjoyed the music and the magic today. Drop me a note to say hi. Our email is reclaimed@cbc.ca. You can find us on CBC Radio and CBC Music and across Turtle Island on Sirius XM and Native Voice One. 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Join me again next week for more songs and sounds from across the Indigenous world. I'll see you then. Hi, hi, Miigwech and Masi Cho for listening.
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0: Suzanne, that your mum's okay.
1: Thank you very much. Thanks, Stefan.
2: Thank you.
1: I'll speak to you soon.
2: You will do. Bye.
1: Bye-bye.
3: Stefan Smart was one of the neighbors who ran into Suzanne Wright's mother's burning home as she guided the rescue through the doorbell camera. We reached them both in Leicester, England.

0: me go faster, but I hadn't, it wasn't really the concept in my head when we started.
1: Oh, okay.
0: June 30th. Yeah, so I was getting behind. I actually started, and within the first hour, I think I was at like 900 trees an hour. And I was like, well, this, I'm not, I got to speed.

0: To some, AI chatbots are helpful tools. To others, an existential threat. But what happens when someone falls in love with one?
1: I can't.

This is a young band from Manila called Lola Amor, and this song, Raining in Manila, is really popular among Gen Z Filipino youth like me, living in the U.S. It's a love song to a friend who's moved away from the Philippines for a better life. And we are kind of like that friend.

0: 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The future of the game is here. 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
1: From CBC News, The World This Hour, I'm Mike Miles. The work is starting to get a pipeline built to Canada's west coast. Alberta's officially presented its proposal, first outlined last year, to the Federal Major Projects Office. Stephanie Cram has details.
2: Beneath our feet here in Alberta, we stand on oil reserves valued at more than $9 trillion.
3: Alberta and Ottawa are proposing a pipeline to ship those oil reserves to BC's west coast.
2: This is transformational wealth, an opportunity neither Canada nor Alberta can afford to leave unrealized.
3: Prime Minister Mark Carney says the route the pipeline will take is one that is already set.
4: Through the Trans Mountain Corridor to our Pacific coast, the gateway to the world's fastest growing markets.
3: Richard Masson, an Alberta energy consultant,

cannot, of course, be absolutely certain about the preservation of written material, papers and such, on Iðrek, but every indication is that it's a possibility and certainly something that we are mindful of. We plan to go back. It's our earnest wish to go

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1: Good morning and welcome to the beginning of our broadcast day from CBC Radio 1 right here in Northwestern Ontario. I'm Mary Jean Cormier. Coming up on this Friday, July 3rd on Superior Morning, rental rights when

0: that says renters now have the right to install an air conditioner in their unit. But some say it's unfair to put the AC onus on renters. We'll hear more from the head of a tenant advocacy group. This morning on the Business Digest with Megan Reed, market reaction to Kuzma, global shipping rates, U.S. jobs numbers, and wedding of the century. At about 20 to 7, the United States celebrates its 250th birthday tomorrow. We'll talk to a political scientist about the mythology around America's founding and the contemporary conversations about how it's living up to those ideals. At about 10 to 7, we will check in with the CBC Sports Desk. I have a hunch we'll talk a little World Cup. Of course, just after 7 o'clock, a young cellist from Thunder Bay expanding her musical horizons in the National Youth Orchestra of Canada's 2026 Canadiana Tour this summer. We'll hear from Grace Lee about what it means to her to be part of this tour. Just after 7 o'clock, we extend our Canada Day celebrations and show some love to one of Canada's great film institutions. We're going to hear about the National Film Board of Canada, and Rachel Ho will be joining us to celebrate the NFB and recommend some of their films. At about 20 to 8, we'll parse through the details of Alberta's proposed West Coast pipeline now that we know its potential route and proponents. At about 10 to 8, we're going to hear about the action seen this spring at the sea lamprey control trap on Thunder Bay's Nebing River. Then just after 8 o'clock, Saturday, marking a pivotal moment for Team Canada in the 2026 World Cup with the squad facing Morocco in the round of 16. And we will hear some of the excitement from a Thunder Bay soccer coach. Stay with us. World Report is next.
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4: This is World Report. Good morning, I'm Willie Lowry. Alberta is launching a bid to build a new oil pipeline to the West Coast. Premier Danielle Smith unveiled the route late yesterday in Calgary.
5: Following the existing Trans Mountain Pipeline Corridor, this project builds on existing infrastructure.
4: The proposal is a joint effort with Ottawa. Prime Minister Mark Carney says the private sector partnership brings necessary discipline to the project.
6: What Pembina is bringing is expertise, capital discipline. I mean, they're renowned for their capital discipline.
4: But University of Calgary economist Kent Fellows warns the deal relies too heavily on state funding. Documents estimate that the project will take at least 6 years to build.
7: Not entirely sure that you can call Pembina a private proponent. I think they're definitely a junior partner in terms of ownership stake.
4: This new pipeline proposal is designed to bypass the northern tanker ban entirely. Extra money is landing in bank accounts today as the federal government rolls out the first payments of the new Canada Groceries and Essentials benefit. The program completely replaces the old quarterly GST credit to help modest income households cope with high food costs. It locks in a permanent 25% increase, providing up to $700 annually for individuals and $1,400 for a family of four. The Canada Revenue Agency says the quarterly deposits are automatic for eligible tax filers. An Ontario couple found guilty of first-degree murder will appear in court today. For the start of their sentencing hearing, the two women were convicted in the 2022 death of a 12-year-old boy that they were attempting to adopt. The court will begin hearing victim impact statements this morning. Michelle Song has details on the case and the calls for systemic reform.
8: It still affects me.
9: After an Ontario judge decided Becky Hamber and Brandy Cooney were guilty on all counts, including first-degree murder and the death of a 12-year-old referred to in court as LL, and for abusing his younger brother, JL. Sarah Biasetti, who was a teacher of the brothers, called for systemic change at the Children's Aid Society.

0: Good morning, Bojo Watchier. I'm Mary Jean Cormier, and this is Superior Morning. And for this Friday, a special little theme gently bringing us into this show. It is Friday, June 26th. Well, coming up in this first half hour of the program, rental rights when temperatures soar. A new law came into effect this week in Ontario that says renters now have the right to install an air conditioner in their unit. But some say it's unfair to put the AC onus on renters. We'll hear more from the head of a tenant advocacy group. And this morning on the Business Digest, market reaction to CUSMA, global shipping rates, U.S. jobs numbers, and wedding of the century. Joining me now in the studio with a look at what's happening in news is Jasmine Cabate. Good morning, Jasmine.
1: Good morning. Well, there are more than six dozen wildfires in the Northwest. Of these, 20 are not under control, 4 are being held, 6 are under control, and the rest are being observed. A fire information officer with Aviation, Forest Fire, and Emergency Services says a recent rainfall has offered some reprieve in parts of the far north. However, thunderstorms have also produced thousands of lightning strikes, contributing to increased fire activity across the region. And anyone who spots a wildland fire can report it by calling 310-FIRE. And a free weekly concert series is back in Thunder Bay as of Monday. The Waverly Park Summer Concert Series takes place every Monday night in July and August at the Waverly Park Bandshell. The series is supported by the City of Thunder Bay and the Thunder Bay Musicians Unions Association. This year's lineup includes Rodney Brown and Friends, the Sibley Strings Quartet, Southern Comfort, and KT and the Rhythm Aces. The weekly concerts take place Monday evenings at 6:30, weather permitting, through until August 24th. And that's a quick look at what's making news this morning. Time now for the weather with Zoe Gordon.
2: Good morning. For the far north today, mainly cloudy with 40% chance of showers early this morning. A high of 24 degrees with the humidex will feel like 27. For the western part of the region, Kenora to Atikokan, mainly cloudy today with 30%

0: chance of showers this afternoon and a risk of a thunderstorm. High of 23 degrees with the humidex will feel like 26. For the city of Thunder Bay, mainly cloudy today with a high of 27 degrees with the humidex will feel like 30. And to the east, down the north shore of Lake Superior to Greenstone, cloudy today with 30% chance of showers late this morning and this afternoon. High of 23 degrees with the humidex will feel like 25.
1: Thank you very much, Zoe. Right now in Thunder Bay, partly cloudy skies, 15 degrees at this hour. Atikokan, 12. Fort Francis, 13. Kenora, 15 as well. Cloudy skies. Sulakout, mostly cloudy and 14. Red Lake, mostly cloudy and 12. Pickle Lake, light rain, 13 degrees. Sandy Lake, sunny and 12. Kitchenmaik, Siminonog, sunny and 9. Fort Severn, mainly sunny and 3 degrees. That's the cool spot at this hour. Eastward, Geraldton, cloudy and 14 degrees. Marathon, 10, Armstrong, cloudy, and 13. 13 minutes after 6 o'clock.

0: Although our current temperatures sound pretty good, recently we've had some pretty hot ones, especially in the afternoons. And for people who live in an apartment without air conditioning, heat waves like the one we're experiencing now can feel stifling indoors, like a car parked in the sun. Stuck air and trapped heat can even make uncooled apartments dangerous. A new law came into effect this week in Ontario, and it says renters now have the right to install an air conditioner in their unit. Yaroslava Avila Montenegro is the executive director of the Federation of Metro Tenants Associations in Toronto. It advocates at a provincial level for renters in Ontario. She says the new law doesn't go far enough to protect people and puts too much onus on renters. Good morning.
1: Good morning.
0: So, what is your reaction to this change in the law?
1: So I think it's a step in the right direction, but as you mentioned, it unfortunately puts most of the onus on tenants who may not be able to, for example, afford AC units, especially if more than one is required to cool multiple rooms. You know, there should be more onus on building owners and developers to be able to provide and maintain AC and more specific enforcement legislation on a maximum allowable indoor heat, like law and legislation at the provincial and federal levels. And that's what we at the FMTA are trying to push for in our public policy.
0: And what are the dangers of prolonged heat exposure in an apartment?
1: So our body naturally cools itself by sweating, but when sweating, sweat evaporates from our skin, it takes some of the heat off of like our bodies that was on our skin. When it's too humid outside, sweat can simply drip off without cooling the body in terms of like without actual proper cooling systems, which can cause core temperatures to rise more quickly and can be very dangerous. So for example, a fan is kind of counterproductive and can trick your brain into thinking that you're cooler when it's really humid out and there's a humidex over 35 degrees. But the convection necessary for the sweat to evaporate from your skin and release the heat won't be happening at the same rate at that temperature. So it's really, you really need to have like a cooling mechanism to be able to have when it's really hot out, like when we have an extreme heat event like we have now with either water or AC, because it can get dangerously hot very quickly indoors.
0: So like opening a window for a breeze or like you say, running a fan doesn't do the trick?
1: Not really, unfortunately, especially when you get humidex levels of over 35 mm-hmm. degrees, like it's not going to necessarily help. And so the mechanisms for keeping yourself cool, like you have to add at least water to that. And it's a pain because if you don't have AC in your unit, and even if you have to go find if you live in a building and find like a cooling like area in your building, you have to stay there. But what if like it's the middle of the night or mm-hmm. there's other issues like in terms of like partner safety, for example, if you're mm-hmm. trying, you know, escaping like violence at home. These are issues that, for example, are not being taken into account in this legislation. And essentially, it makes the onus on tenants an individual issue when it's actually a systemic one.
0: Now, landlords are

0: are already held to certain safety standards under the Residential Tenancies Act in Ontario. Isn't a maximum allowable indoor temperature part of that?
1: No, unfortunately, it's not. Currently in the city of Toronto, buildings that provide AC for tenants are required to keep an indoor heat in the summer to a maximum of 26 degrees, but that's at the municipal level. And so, but elsewhere, we're looking for other city councils, for example, to adopt a maximum heat bylaw that would require landlords to cap indoor temperatures at 26 degrees in the summer. But so far, there is no provincial legislation.
0: And why wouldn't a landlord necessarily allow renters to bring in air conditioning units in the past?
1: If you have a unit where the utilities are covered or somewhat covered, it could result in an increased cost to the landlord for summer months. We also have known cases where landlords have removed AC units. Many times it's because it's not in their lease. Sometimes it's because and it's an older building that might not have an electrical panel that can keep up with demand, or they can cite an unsafe installation of a window-mounted AC unit or fire risk or other things as well. So again, it's very kind of an individualistic approach.
0: Well, now that people are allowed to have them, who do you think should be responsible to provide air conditioners in rental units? Landlords or tenants?
1: I think the onus should fall on the landlords, because with cooling systems, whether it be an AC or central air, it should be regarded as a vital service as heating is in the winter. So, for example, in cities like Toronto, the landlord cannot have an apartment dip below the temperatures of like 21 degrees Celsius as it's considered a vital service. So if you do lose the heat in the winter for more than like, you know, for more than 24 hours, and you can call the city to report it. The same should be true for cooling, especially as the climate, like climate change worsens and like temperatures become more extreme.
0: And what rules do tenants have to follow now if they want to bring in an air conditioner?
1: So right now they have to bring a written notice. You have to notify the landlord in writing before installing the unit. They have to, there has to be a safety and damage check. The unit must be installed safely, securely, without cause for damage to the property. It has to comply with bylaw, like your local bylaw compliance. So installation must comply with local municipal property standards and building regulations as well.
0: And then you mentioned that a concern can be, you know, the cost of power used to turn on an air conditioner. Are landlords allowed to pass on those costs?
1: It depends on your lease. Right now, we're waiting to see what happens and if cases get brought up to the landlord-tenant tribunal to know for sure. We'll be able to know next year with more certainty. But a general rule of thumb is that that we're hearing from legal experts is that if your lease is covered, covers all utilities and isn't itemized, the landlord will have a harder time charging you for your AC than otherwise.
0: Okay. Now, if renters are hearing this, who should they contact if a landlord bans an air conditioner or tries to remove one?
1: Okay, so first of all, it would be really important for the tenant to document and keep all correspondence with the landlord in written format so that's easily at your disposal. I would suggest reaching out to our FMTA tenant hotline if you have more questions and or your local legal clinic. You can always dispute the charges at the landlord and tenant tribunal as well. So, yeah, absolutely.
0: Thanks so much for your time this morning. I appreciate it.
1: Yeah, no worries. Happy to be here. And thanks so much for having me.
0: Yaroslava Avila Montenegro is the executive director of the Federation of Metro Tenants Associations in Toronto. It advocates on a provincial level for renters in Ontario. 21 minutes after 6 o'clock, here's some music from the Good Lovelies. This is All My Days.

0: Little T Swift there. 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Coming up in our next half hour, the United States celebrating its 250th birthday tomorrow. We're going to talk to a political scientist about the mythology around America's founding and the contemporary conversations about how it's living up to those ideals. 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It's 6:30. Jasmine Cabate is here with the CBC News.
1: Good morning. Right now in Geraldton, cloudy and 14 degrees. Here in Thunder Bay, partly cloudy and 15 degrees. And in Kenora, cloudy and 15 degrees. Well, a 17-year-old cellist from Thunder Bay is joining 89 young musicians this summer on the National Youth Orchestra of Canada's 2026 Canadiana Tour. Grace Lee studies at Interlochen Arts Academy in Michigan, a top arts high school in the United States, and has previously performed alongside Yo-Yo Ma and members of the Detroit Symphony, Philadelphia Orchestra, and Boston Symphony. Lee was also recently added to the 2026 National Youth Orchestra of Canada.
2: In about 3 weeks, we're going to tour to Toronto, Stratford, Parry Sound, Kingston, Ottawa, and St. Irénée. So with the orchestra, we're preparing about 2 full programs of music. So it's a lot, but we're performing everything from Elgar to Strauss to Prokofiev, and then more contemporary stuff like Jordan Powell.
1: Lee says building skills as a musician involves hard work and consistency is more important than anything, and the tour starts on July 8th at Corner Hall in Toronto. And the Thunder Bay Police Service is continuing to investigate an assault that occurred on Canada Day. Police say officers with the primary response unit responded to reports of an assault around 12:45 Wednesday afternoon. The incident took place in the Villa Street and Cumberland Street North area. A victim received treatment from emergency medical services. They were transported to a local hospital for further treatment of non-life-threatening injuries, and no further details have been provided. And people advocating for change through empowerment, or PACE, says it's been seen a busy start to this first summer at its new location. The organization runs a daytime warming and cooling center on the city's south side. It moved into a new location on George Street late last August. Georgina McKinnon is the executive director of PACE. She says as summer heat sets in, it's being well used by those seeking shelter.
3: We have been crazy busy. It's been wonderful to see.

0: see that they know they have a place they can come that's air conditioned, and we're getting all kinds of donations of cold drinks and snacks for them. So it's been good.
1: McKinnon says they're seeing between 90 and 130 people stop in multiple times a day, and the hotter it is outside, the longer people choose to stay. And the Lakehead Region Conservation Authority says it was a very active spring for its sea lamprey trapping program. The LRCA works in partnership with the Department of Fisheries and Oceans to keep track of the invasive species using a trap installed at the Nebing River Weir. Michelle Willows is the environmental planner for the Conservation Authority. She says they saw a high number of lamprey in the trap this spring.
2: You know, this year's been a little bit odd. So previously it was like 35 per year for the total 8-week trapping program. We had 150 in one day this year.
1: Willows says as of mid-June, the total number of lamprey caught this year was close to 275. She says the permanent trap at the Nebing River Weir was installed in 2024, replacing temporary traps that were used before. The program is part of a larger sea lamprey control effort in the Great Lakes that Willows says has been highly effective. And a mother snapping turtle chose a gravel road in the Chippewa Park campground as her nesting site this week, laying roughly 40 to 50 eggs before covering them and heading back into a nearby creek. It will take another 65 to 95 days for her eggs to hatch, depending on temperatures. Corey Halverson is the City of Thunder Bay's manager of parks and open spaces. He says the city has tried to do what it can to secure the area so people know it is off limits to drivers.
3: We're looking at a number of weeks, if not a few months, where we would have that little space zoned off. So we'll keep an eye on it and see maybe if there's any additional measures that are helpful. But we're not trying to control the situation, just trying to provide a little bit of protection with the barricades that are up.
1: Halverson says there is a wide variety of wildlife present at the city's parks and campgrounds, but turtles aren't seen as frequently as some other creatures. He advises everyone to give the egg space. And a free weekly concert series is back in Thunder Bay as of Monday. The Waverly Park Summer Concert Series takes place every Monday night in July and August at the Waverly Park Bandshell. The series is supported by the City of Thunder Bay and the Thunder Bay Musicians Unions Association. This year's lineup includes Rodney Brown and Friends, the Sibley Strings Quartet, Southern Comfort, and KT and the Rhythm Aces. The weekly concert takes place Monday evenings at 6:30, weather permitting, through until August 24th. And that's the CBC News at 6:35. 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
4: Hey, Jasmine. For the far north today, it is mainly cloudy with 40% chance of showers early this morning. A high of 24 degrees with the humidex will feel like 27. For the western part of the region, Kenora to Atikokan, mainly cloudy today with 30% chance of showers this afternoon and a risk of a thunderstorm. High of 23 degrees will feel like 26. For the City of Thunder Bay, mainly cloudy today with a high of 27 degrees with the humidex will feel like 30. And to the east, down the north shore of Lake Superior to Greenstone, cloudy today with 30% chance of showers late this morning and this afternoon. High of 23 degrees with the humidex will feel like 25.
5: Thanks so much, Zoe. Right now in Thunder Bay, one of the warm spots at just 15 degrees, partly cloudy skies. Atikokan, 12. Fort Francis, 13. Kenora, another hot spot, 15 and cloudy. Sulakout, mostly cloudy, 14 degrees at this hour. Red Lake, mostly cloudy and 12. Pickle Lake, light rain, 13 degrees. For Sandy Lake, sunny and 12. Kitchenmeg, Sebenanoag, sunny and 9 degrees. Fort Severn, mainly sunny skies and the cool spot at just 3 degrees. Eastward, Geraldton, cloudy and 14. For the Marathon area, 10 degrees. Armstrong, cloudy and 13. 24 minutes before 7 o'clock. Well, Miko has just released a new album. It comes just ahead of an international tour, including stops in Edmonton, Toronto, and Montreal this summer. Here is Miko with Dream Boy.

0: That's Toronto's Miko with Dream Boy, a song from his new album, When the Lights Turn On. 20 minutes before 7 o'clock. Tomorrow, Americans are celebrating a birthday, marking 250 years of independence from the British Crown. On July 4th, 1776, the founding leaders ratified the Declaration of Independence, famous for that sentence, "We hold these truths to be self-evident, that all men are created equal, endowed with certain unalienable rights, life, liberty, and the pursuit of happiness." Well, to explain how the revolution was understood in its time and to reflect on today's conversations about the direction of the country, we're joined by Thomas Schaller. He teaches political science in the University of Maryland, and joins us from Washington, D.C. Good morning.
1: Good morning, Mary Jean.
0: So first of all, remind us of the mythology surrounding America's Revolution and the Declaration of Independence.
1: Well, the war and the revolution were about independence, of course. And as you noted, the promise of life, liberty, and the pursuit of happiness is very profound for American history and human history. Keep in mind, of course, that 11 years later, when we draft our Constitution in 1787, that promise changes ever so slightly from life, liberty, and the pursuit of happiness to life, liberty, and property in the Constitution. And it's no coincidence that the key figure at both of these moments, as the leader of our Continental Army, as the presiding officer later over the Constitution, was George Washington, the most essential man of the Revolution. He was also the largest landholder in the colony, so he had a vested interest in separating himself and his property from King George and the British. The rest of the Declaration, after those glorious first two opening paragraphs, is in fact mostly a list of grievances against the Crown and against King George III. But it is the Declaration's establishment of a natural right to life, liberty, and the pursuit of happiness that are both profound and path-breaking, maybe more so now than ever.
0: How is it actually understood?

0: understood at the time in Britain and by its British colony, now Canada?
1: I think King George in London thought of it as really a petty grievance. The colonists were upset about certain forms of taxation, particularly the Stamp Act, which required them to buy stamps, not just to mail things, but to certify official documents. The crown felt it entitled to generate revenues to supervise the colonies over which they provided protection and so forth. But the colonists did not want to pay a lot of those taxes. They wanted their independence. They didn't like some of the activities that the British and the British Army engaged in within the colonies. But the crown, there was early hints, of course, and eventually they knew as Washington took up arms in Harvard Square outside of Boston in Cambridge, Massachusetts. But up to that point, there was a bit of surprise, frankly, by London and by King George and the crown about the origins and the scale of this anger. And of course, once the war began, the British tried to repel what they viewed as an insurrection, particularly by leaning on loyalists in the colonies, especially in the southern states like Georgia and South Carolina.
0: And how was slavery addressed by the American founders and their constitution?
1: Well, it wasn't in the Declaration or 11 years later in the Constitution by name. The word slave or slavery or enslavement is curiously left out of both documents. And so the promises of life, liberty, and pursuit of happiness in the Declaration and later life, liberty, and property in the Constitution are limited promises to landed, gentried white men, not even all white men, and certainly not any women of any color, and certainly not indentured slaves who are considered property. So many of these provisions, about which Americans rightly beat their chests with pride about being this revolutionary nation, leading this revolutionary moment and signaling to the world a natural right to self-govern and a natural right to civil rights and civil liberties, those things were significantly curbed for all but the most affluent of white men.
0: Today, what are the questions and conversations about the American Republic happening on this 250th anniversary?
1: Well, broadly speaking, are we living up to these revolutionary era colonial principles of freedom as espoused in the Declaration 250 years ago? Tomorrow, and the Constitution, which we'll celebrate, I presume, the 250th anniversary of 11 years from now in 2037. It's interesting, Mary Jean, this very week, of course, the Supreme Court issued a rebuke in a tight case, 5-4 case, about birthright citizenship, which, of course, is not in either of those documents. It doesn't appear in the Constitution until the 14th Amendment in the wake of the Civil War. But, you know, I think these kind of moments are being raised and discussed anew. And, you know, frankly, it's a bit of an embarrassment that President Donald Trump is trying to exploit this anniversary for his own attention and to glorify himself, even though in many respects the kind of complaints that were issued against King George could be very well issued against Trump, like domestic disturbance in the country. He, of course, supervised the January 6th attack on our Capitol not long ago.
0: Okay, so let's talk specifically about Donald Trump. Earlier this week, he spoke to supporters about the big day coming up.
2: On July 4th, it's going to be approximately 107 degrees out. And I'm going to go and I'm going to make a really long speech just to show that I can do anything.
0: How might the founders have regarded the presidency of Donald Trump?
1: Well, that's a very interesting question, one I've spent some time thinking about and certainly teaching my students. You know, there was a big argument at the Constitutional Convention, which, again, we're celebrating the Declaration, not the Constitution, about the structure of the presidency. They thought about a three-person president. It was one of the last things they did before they adjourned on September 17, 1787. There were big arguments later on between, you know, two nemeses, friendly rivals, Alexander Hamilton, who wanted a stronger central government and a more powerful executive, and Thomas Jefferson, who feared presidential power. But the man of the moment, the person to remember today and tomorrow and this weekend, is George Washington, because he set a landmark global precedent by surrendering two things. He surrendered his commission of the Continental Army after the Treaty of Paris. He gave a dramatic speech in the well of the state Senate in Annapolis, Maryland. And then after two terms as president, even though there was no term limit back then, that didn't happen until after the presidencies of Franklin Roosevelt. After serving two terms, he went home to his farm in Virginia, even though he could have served essentially for life. That surrendering voluntarily of power was rather novel compared to the history

0: tyrants and totalitarians and monarchs throughout human history. And Washington is the man to remember and the city named for him, which Trump, as we speak, is despoiling.
1: In terms of, you know, what does Trump's presidency reflect about the American tradition?
0: Well, in his particular case, unfortunately, I think it's so much about vanity and the office that the founding fathers were wary about turning into a personal fiefdom, which Trump is doing that, right? He's putting his name and face on passports, on U.S. park passes. When asked about his big archway, which he has a model or mock-up, a smaller version of this archway that he wants to put on the Virginia side of the Lincoln Memorial Bridge that connects connects the Lincoln Memorial over to Virginia and over to Arlington National Cemetery, where we bury our wounded dead, where John F. Kennedy mm-hmm. is buried. You know, Trump is making it all about him and putting his name and face on everything. And that's the thing that the founders are very worried about. A new tyrant under the guise of democracy acting the same as the old tyrant under the guise of monarchy.
1: Thank you so much for your reflections today. I hope you do enjoy in some way July 4th tomorrow.
0: Despite the heat, I will do my best.
1: Take care.
0: Thanks.
1: Thomas Schaller is a political scientist at the University of Maryland. He was in Washington, D.C. 11 minutes before 7 o'clock. Ami Chun has released a new single ahead of her next album, Aries Baby. She describes the song as sounding the way having a crush feels. Here's Ami Chun with Taste.

That's Ami Chun in Winnipeg with her new single, Taste. Her next album comes out at the end of this very month. 9 minutes before 7 o'clock.

0: Good morning, Paul McGowan.
1: Good morning, Mary Jean.
0: Wow. Let's start at where else? The World Cup. Round of 32 finishes up today.
1: Yeah, three more matches coming today, but let's start with the three from yesterday, including two of the final three games in Canada. In Vancouver, Switzerland defeated Algeria 2-0. We saw Spain get by Austria 3-0. And in Toronto, wild scenes both before

0: after Portugal's win over Croatia. We saw crowds outside of Ronaldo's hotel. We saw Ronaldo address those fans from a balcony like he was the Pope. And then last night, fans flooded onto St. Clair West to celebrate Portugal's 2-1 victory, which, yes, puts them through to the round of 16. But Portugal coach Roberto Martinez said that it had added meaning coming almost a year to the day after the death of Portuguese winger Diogo Jota.
1: The match was fantastic for football fans in general. And for us Portuguese, it is a very happy day because of the significance of the game as well. We reached the round of 16 on the day we honored Diogo Jota. And we played against Croatia, the team against whom Jota scored his first goal for the national team. And the score was 2-1, which corresponds to Jota's number 21. There were many sighs, but I think we deserved the victory.
0: Now, Croatian fans might argue that last point about deserving the victory. This was knockout round soccer, and so there were accusations of soft penalties. There was a late Croatian goal taken away. Mm-hmm. But Portugal is through, and they will face Spain next in the round of 16.
2: That late goal that was taken away by Croatia, those fans must have just been so deflated.
0: Agony, yeah.
2: Yeah, I was watching that game and I just thought, oh, so tough. Now, speaking of the round of 16, it is starting tomorrow with Canada and Morocco.
0: Yeah, one night away now. And look, not everything has gone Canada's way. Alphonso Davies has been limited. Ismail Kone's tournament ended early. But it's worth taking a moment before tomorrow to appreciate that before this World Cup started, this exact situation was basically the best case scenario. Get a win in the group stage, get through the round of 32, and play tomorrow what will be the biggest game in the history of the men's program. But for all the talk about playing with house money and enjoying the moment, Nico Seeger went out of his way yesterday to talk about winning.
3: It's an exciting time for sure before anything. Obviously, it's a big game, somewhere we've never been before, but I think the group's been really good. We've stayed together. We want to go in and win. Like, we've came this far. We want to make the most of this opportunity. Maybe from the outside, people are writing us off or saying that we're the underdog, but we don't look into that at all. Like, we want to go into every game trying to win.
0: Now, Canada did play Morocco close in the group stage 4 years ago, but they are still very much the underdog, so we'll wait and see what happens tomorrow.
2: Yeah, and my understanding is the Moroccan team is not quite the same team they played 4 years ago. Lots happened in the interim. All right, let's end on basketball. It's been an eventful week for the Toronto Raptors.
0: Yeah, and the deal that will bring Kawhi Leonard back to the Raptors, still not yet official. That will happen shortly. But in the meantime, the team has signed coach Darko Rajakovic to an extension. He has had a very good first 3 years in Toronto. And also, in another echo of the Raptors' 2019 championship run,
4: I'm going to say this, I will retire as a Toronto Raptor. As, you know, that if I'm here, if I will retire as a Toronto Raptor. You know, that one-day contract, hey, whatever happens. You know, it's just the connection that we have. It's always been a home to me, right? It's where I've become who I've become.
0: That is Kyle Lowry 5 years ago predicting what we now think will happen next week, which is that Lowry will sign a one-day contract and retire as a Raptor. Now, Lowry did contradict those reports on his personal Instagram account, telling fans to wait for him to announce his retirement. But whenever it does happen, Lowry will retire as one of the greatest Raptors ever, and it is just about a sure thing that his number 7 gets retired.
2: Indeed. And I've been hearing some rumbling about DeMar DeRozan, too. So
0: that will be an interesting case, Mary Jane.
2: We shall have to see.
0: We will have to see.
2: Thanks so much for this, Paul. Enjoy the game tomorrow.
0: Thanks, Mary Jane. You too.
2: 4 minutes before 7 o'clock. Jasmine Kamate back now in the studio with a look at news. Jasmine?
5: Good morning. Well, a 17-year-old cellist from Thunder Bay is joining 89 young musicians this summer on the National Youth Orchestra of Canada's 2026 Canadiana Tour. Grace Lee studies at Interlochen Arts Academy in Michigan, a top arts high school in the United States, and has previously performed alongside Yo-Yo Ma and members of the Detroit Symphony, Philadelphia Orchestra, and Boston Symphony. Lee was also recently added to the 2026 National Youth Orchestra of Canada.
6: In about 3 weeks, we're going to tour to Toronto, Stratford, Parry Sound, Kingston, Ottawa, and St. Irene. So with the orchestra,

0: we're preparing about 2 full programs of music. So it's a lot, but we're performing everything from Elgar to Strauss to Prokofiev, and then more contemporary stuff like Jordan Powell.
1: Lee says building skills as a musician involves hard work and consistency is more important than anything. And the tour starts on July 18th at Corner Hall in Toronto. And a free weekly

0: 6:30, weather permitting, through until August 24th. And that's a quick look at what's making news this morning. Mary Jean.
1: So much amazing musical talent in our city, you know? We're about to hear more from that young cellist you mentioned and had a clip from just there. And then I think of all these performers you just rhymed off that are going to be playing Monday nights.
0: Thunder Bay is filled with talent. Lots of talented people.
1: Of talent. No kidding. Okay, speaking of talent. That young cellist from Thunder Bay expanding her musical horizons in the National Youth Orchestra of Canada's 2026 Canadiana Tour this summer. And we're going to talk to Grace Lee about it, what it means to be part of the tour. As well, we're going to extend our Canada Day celebrations and show some love to one of Canada's great film institutions. And Rachel Ho will be talking about the National Film Board of Canada and some ideas of some great films to watch. Stay with us. World Report is next.
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5: This is World Report. Good morning, I'm Willie Lowry. Alberta is launching a bid to build a new oil pipeline to the West Coast. Premier Danielle Smith unveiled the route late yesterday in Calgary.
6: Following the existing Trans Mountain Pipeline Corridor, this project builds on existing infrastructure.
5: The proposal is a joint effort with Ottawa. Prime Minister Mark Carney says the private sector partnership brings necessary discipline to the project.
7: What Pembina is bringing is expertise, capital discipline. I mean, they're renowned for their capital discipline.
5: But University of Calgary economist Kent Fellows warns the deal relies too heavily on state funding.
8: Not entirely sure that you can call Pembina a private proponent. I think they're definitely a junior partner in terms of ownership stake.
5: Documents estimate the project will take at least 6 years to build. This new pipeline proposal is designed to bypass the northern tanker ban entirely. An Ontario couple found guilty of first-degree murder will appear in court today for the start of their sentencing hearing. The two women were convicted in the 2022 death of a 12-year-old boy they were attempting to adopt. The court will begin hearing victim impact statements this morning. Michelle Song has details on the case and the calls for systemic reform.
9: It still affects me.
10: After an Ontario judge decided Becky Hamber and Brandy Cooney were guilty on all counts, including first-degree murder and the death of a 12-year-old referred to in court as LL, and for abusing his younger brother, JL. Sarah Biasetti, who was a teacher of the brothers, called for systemic change at the Children's Aid Society. She said she reported to CAS four times out of concern for their safety.
9: They send me photos of them zip-tied, which I submitted to CAS, and nothing was done.
10: In the judge's 300-page decision, he wrote the actions or inactions of the Children's Aid Society had zero to do with the guilt or innocence of the couple. Ontario's former child advocate Erwin Ellman says the system needs to change.
11: Our systems do not center around children, even though they're supposed to be child-centered. We know that children are safer when they're heard and seen and have a voice. That's a beginning point for safety. And our system is not built to provide for that.
10: The prosecution argued the couple hated the boys and isolated them from their Indigenous community. LL died in 2022, and he was found malnourished and unresponsive in a pool of liquid on the floor of his bedroom. A sentencing hearing will begin today with victim impact statements, but it is unclear whether the two women will receive their sentences today. A first-degree murder conviction carries a mandatory life sentence. Michelle Song, CBC News, Toronto.
5: The United Nations Human Rights Council is meeting today to address the worsening crisis in Sudan. International observers warn the strategic city of El Obeid is on the brink of a major ground assault. More than 500,000 people are currently trapped inside the city under siege conditions. Anna Cunningham reports.

0: Development Authority says mango exports could double in the next 2 years. But for that ambition to bear fruit, the farms will first have to survive the heat. Ishan Garg for CBC News, New Delhi.
1: And finally, it was 55 years ago today, Jim Morrison, the enigmatic frontman of The Doors, was found dead in a Paris apartment. He was just 27 years old. If I was to say to you, girl, we couldn't get much higher. Morrison was the poetic wild heart of the 60s counterculture. His dark lyrics and hypnotic stage presence redefined rock music in just a few short years. Official reports blamed heart failure, but the mystery surrounding his sudden death in France only cemented his myth. His passing also sealed an eerie piece of rock folklore. Morrison died exactly 2 years to the day after Rolling Stones founder Brian Jones, who also tragically passed away at age 27. More than five decades later, Morrison's voice remains unmistakable. Riders on the storm. Riders on the storm. And that is the latest national and international news from World Report. I'm Willie Lowry. Into this world we're thrown.
2: Into this world we're thrown. Good morning, Bojo Wachier. I'm Mary Jean Cormier, and this is Superior Morning.

0: Hey, it's Friday. July 3rd. Yes, our first Friday of July we're celebrating here on Superior Morning. Coming up in this next half hour, a young cellist from Thunder Bay expanding her musical horizons in the National Youth Orchestra of Canada's 2026 Canadiana Tour this summer. We're going to hear from Grace Lee about what it means to be part of this tour. And talking Canadiana, we're going to extend our Canada Day celebrations and show some love to one of Canada's great film institutions. That was the National Film Board of Canada's jingle from back in 1973. Our film critic Rachel Holt will be joining us to celebrate the NFB and to recommend some of the agency's films. Joining me now in studio with a look at what's happening in news is Jasmine Cabate. Good morning, Jasmine.
1: Good morning. Well, there are more than six dozen wildfires in the Northwest. Of these, 20 are not under control, 4 are being held, 6 are under control, and the rest are being observed. A fire information officer with Aviation, Forest Fire, and Emergency Services says recent rainfall has offered some reprieve in parts of the far north. However, thunderstorms have also produced thousands of lightning strikes, contributing to increased fire activity across the region. Anyone who spots a wildland fire can report it by calling 310-FIRE. And the Thunder Bay Police Service is continuing to investigate an assault that occurred on Canada Day. Police say officers with the primary response unit responded to reports of an assault around 12:45 Wednesday afternoon. The incident took place in the Villa Street and Cumberland Street North area. A victim received treatment from emergency medical services. They were transported to a local hospital for further treatment of non-life-threatening injuries, and no further details have been provided. And that's a quick look at what's making news this morning. Time now for the weather with Zoe Gordon.
2: Hey, Jasmine. For the far north today, mainly cloudy with 40% chance of showers early this morning. High of 24 degrees with the humidex will feel like 27. For the western part of the region, Kenora to Atikokan today, mainly cloudy with 30% chance of showers this afternoon and a risk of a thunderstorm. High of 23 degrees with the humidex will feel like 26. For the city of Thunder Bay, mainly cloudy with a high of 27 degrees today will feel like 30 with the humidex. And to the east, down the north shore of Lake Superior to Greenstone.

0: Yellowstone, cloudy today with 30% chance of showers late this morning and this afternoon. High of 23 will feel like 25.
1: Thanks so much for that, Zoe. In Thunder Bay right now, we're the warm spot at 16 degrees. Mostly cloudy skies out there. A bit of a gray day here in Thunder Bay. Atikokan, 12. Fort Francis, the same, 12 degrees. Kenora, mostly cloudy and 15. For Sioux Lookout, mostly cloudy, 14 degrees. Red Lake, mostly cloudy and 12. Pickle Lake, mist, 13. Sandy Lake, sunny and 12. Kitchen Lake, Sibinanoag, sunny and 9 degrees. Fort Severn, sunny and 4. That is the cool spot at this hour. Eastward, Geraldton, cloudy, 15 degrees. Around Marathon, 12. Armstrong, mostly cloudy and 14 minutes after 7 o'clock.

0: A young cellist from Thunder Bay will be playing on some big stages this summer. 17-year-old Grace Lee is joining 89 musicians from across the country on the National Youth Orchestra of Canada's 2026 Canadiana Tour this summer. Lee studies at Interlochen Arts Academy in Michigan, a top arts high school in the United States, and has performed alongside Yo-Yo Ma and members of the Detroit Symphony, Philadelphia Orchestra, and Boston Symphony. And before she heads out with the National Youth Orchestra of Canada on her tour, which opens July 18th in Toronto, we caught up with her. Good morning.
1: Good morning.
0: So what inspired you to become a cellist?
1: So my mom is actually a professional violinist in the Thunder Bay Symphony Orchestra. And so I started playing the violin when I was 4 years old, and then I moved to the cello when I was 8 because I like the deeper, richer tone of the cello.
0: Hmm. And what do you remember feeling like when you first picked up the cello?
1: I remember that I loved the challenge that it gave me in a way that like school couldn't provide. My brain always has like worked really well in sorting through challenges in the cello, like not so much like pen and paper sitting at a desk. So I just remember, yeah, being like, whoa, like this works for my brain and personality really well.
0: Hmm. And when you consider an orchestra, what do you think makes the cello special?
1: I think that it's like the bass, not the double bass, but it's kind of grounds the orchestra and has a lot of beautiful lines and, yeah, beautiful tone that it brings to the orchestra.
0: Now, you were accepted to the Interlochen Arts Academy in Michigan about a year ago. What do you remember about that and what it meant to you to be accepted to that school?
1: I think it was just really rewarding to see all like a bunch of hard work paying off. And it also helped me continue to really work hard in the cello and put like 100% into it.
0: And how does it feel to, you know, to be moving forward, to be pursuing your music on larger stages?
1: I mean, really rewarding for sure. And I just, yeah, can't wait to see where all this takes me.
0: Now, as I mentioned, you actually performed alongside Yo-Yo Ma. How did that happen and what was that like?
1: Yeah. So at Interlochen Arts Academy this year, we went on tour to Detroit, Boston, and Philadelphia for Interlochen Centennial Tour and for America's 250th anniversary. Mm-hmm. So our orchestra toured alongside Yo-Yo Ma, who played Wynton Marsalis's piece. So it was, yeah, incredible to learn from him and to be on stage like 2 meters away from him.
0: Wow. And now you're embarking on another tour, a cross-provincial tour. What are some of the places you'll be traveling to and what music are you looking forward to performing?
1: Yeah, so we're going to places in Ontario and Quebec, so like Parry Sound, Kingston, Ottawa, Toronto, mm-hmm. and we're

0: playing a wide variety of music, like Will and Grant Still, Prokofiev. Yeah.
1: Mm. What does it mean to you to perform as part of the tour alongside some of the country's most talented young orchestral musicians?
0: I mean, it means a lot for sure to be able to be around some of the best in Canada and to learn from some of the best. It's an amazing opportunity, I think.
1: Did you know many people that you're now joining in this orchestra?
0: I didn't know anybody, actually.
1: Wow.
0: Yeah.
1: So a whole lot of new people you're meeting.
0: Yeah, exactly.
1: Exciting. And so I hate to even ask, because you're already so accomplished, but what's next for your career in music? What do you see in the future?
0: Well, in September, I'll start the audition process to colleges and conservatories so I can attend and study music past high school.
1: You know, if people are listening to this and wondering, you know, about trying to pursue music, what would you tell other aspiring musicians here in Thunder Bay?
0: I think that something like music just really requires consistency over anything else, you know, and it can go a lot further than you think if you just show up for like 10 minutes a day and just do something every day. It'll really take you a lot further than you initially thought.
1: There you go. Clearly you're going very far, so you know something about that. Thank you so much for speaking with us this morning, Grace. I really appreciate your time.
0: Okay, thank you so much.
1: Grace Lee is a 17-year-old cellist from Thunder Bay. She's joining 89 musicians from across Canada on the National Youth Orchestra of Canada's 2026 Canadiana Tour this summer. 20 minutes after 7 o'clock.

0: Well, now let's head to the movies. Following Canada Day, we're still in the festive spirit, turning our attention to one of our country's finest institutions. The National Film Board of Canada, or the NFB, has produced or helped to develop over 13,000 titles across its 87-year history, one of the most awarded and recognized film bodies in the world. The NFB has long been a stalwart in Canada's film and television landscape. Film critic and editor at Exclaim magazine, Rachel Ho, joins us now to talk about it. Good morning, Rachel.
1: Good morning, Mary Jean.
0: So of all the different things we could have talked about with Canadian cinema, why did you want to focus on the NFB?
1: Honestly, the National Film Board is one of my favorite topics to read about, just kind of when I'm roaming around the internet looking for something to kill some time. There are so many great stories to read and learn about. Obviously, I don't have time for all of them today, but something I'm especially interested in when it comes to the NFB is how they have mirrored Canada's growth as a country. So if we take it from the very beginnings, you know, when they were making wartime films during the World War II, bridging French and English speaking Canada just a little bit closer, you know, the rise of feminism, spotlighting Indigenous filmmaking, the NFB's output has consistently echoed all of these changes in Canada. And I also find it pretty incredible that for a country that loves to be loud and proud about everything Canadian, that especially things that make it outside of our borders, the NFB oddly has a pretty low profile domestically.
0: Okay, now let's talk about some things Canada could be loud and proud about. What are some of the NFB's contributions to film?
1: Documentaries have long been the bread and butter of the NFB, like right from the early days. And because they are one of the first kind of documentary filmmaking houses, a lot of filming methods that documentaries still use today, they have their roots in NFB film. So styles like cinema verite, direct cinema, you can all trace those back to NFB movies. Ladies and gentlemen, Mr. Len-

0: Leonard Cohen is a great, great example of the development of direct cinema in particular. Highly recommend that doc if you haven't checked it out already. And actually, an NFB doc named Churchill's Island, that was the first ever winner of the Best Documentary Short Oscar and the very first Canadian film to ever win at the Academy Awards as well.
1: On the animation side, can you tell us more about that history?
0: So I've long said that Canada's most underhyped cinematic achievements is animation. And I think that the NFB has a lot to do with why it is so good here in Canada. Norman McLaren, that is a name we should know. He was the head of the first animation studio at the NFB back in 1943. And I know that we throw this word around quite a bit these days, but truly, he was a legend of the animation form. A lot of the things that he did, like drawn on film animation, even his use of music in films, it was pretty revolutionary in his day. And I think the NFB has kept that tradition going of pioneering and pushing the animation envelope forward. Because, like, don't forget, they just won the Oscar for Best Animated Short earlier this year. Now, if we're talking about one of my personal favorite NFB movies that's animated, I would go with The Visit, and that is directed by Lisa Jackson. It tells the story of a Cree family's close encounter when they see something glowing in the sky.
2: And when I stopped singing, it started fading again. So I'd left it like that for a while, and then I started singing again. And they said, it's getting brighter again, it's getting brighter again.

0: I mean, who needs Spielberg when you got the NFB
1: on our side? So, I mean, since we are talking about animation, I think it is worth mentioning that just last week, the NFB, they opened up an exhibit at the Museum of Animated Film in Annecy, France. And that is where the largest animated film festival in the world is held. And it's a massive honor to not just the NFB, but to Canada as well.
2: Now, The Visit is one of your favorite animated films from the NFB, but how about some documentary picks?
1: A recent favorite of mine is Any Other Way, the Jackie Chan story. So Jackie Chan was an American singer who moved to Canada in the 60s. She was escaping the Jim Crow laws of the South, and she's somebody who's kind of been a little bit lost to time, a little bit lost to history. And that was pretty much because there wasn't much of a record of her beyond music, which does make it all the more impressive how the film was able to bring her to life. Now, much of the film, it focuses on Jackie's trans identity. It looks at how she used music as a way to express herself during a time when, you know, the language around transgender identity, it wasn't widely accepted, wasn't widely spoken. And that includes the song the film is named after, Any Other Way.

0: Now, for a completely different type of NFB documentary, another favorite of mine is from 1973. It's called Nails. It's literally about how nails are made. It's 13 minutes long, no narration. It starts off with a blacksmith forging nails by hand, and then it flips to a factory with just rows upon rows of machinery. It is a really interesting film about how technology has changed labor, for better and for worse. And I think in 2026, that movie has become all the more relevant today.
1: All right. Now, what do you think the future has in store for the National Film Board?
0: I don't think it is surprising to anybody to hear that the NFB has definitely been a victim to a lot of budget cuts. And it's fair to say, I mean, its future can feel a little bit precarious at times, but I will always defend the existence of the NFB. I hope that we continue to see it thrive for just decades and decades to come. One of the mandates of the NFB is to interpret Canada to Canadians and the world. And I love the wording of that, interpret Canada, because Canada can mean a lot of different things to a lot of different people. It depends on the way that, you know, you and your family, your pathway into the country, when you grew up, what part of the country you grew up in. And I think we're really lucky to have something like the NFB, whose sole focus it is to document these different types of interpretations for generations to come. So it is very easy to support them.

0: We can just go onto their website, nfb.ca, watch a ton of their excellent films that they have for free, including the ones that I mentioned today. You can also check out their YouTube channel as well.
1: Thank you so much for this, Rachel.
0: No problem at all, Mary Jean. Have a great weekend.
1: You too. That was our Screen Time columnist, Rachel Ho. She is a film critic and editor at Exclaim. 28 minutes after 7 o'clock. Well, it's hard to believe this week has kind of flown by, but I guess that's what happens when there's a holiday in the middle. We are just wrapping up our first week of our annual Show Us Your Fish contest. Once again, we've got brand new rods and reels to give away, so make sure you submit your photos of fish and fishing, big or small, and the staff here are going to pick some favorites for prizes. This contest is so popular, we've had to limit entries to 2 photos per person, so please no more than 2. We love your photos, but we can't spend all day looking at them. Now you can email your 1 or 2 favorite photos to thunderbay@cbc.ca. You can also text them to 807-355-9681. And as we gather them, our video producer will be creating some cool collections to post on our website. And those rods and reels, we're going to give them away on next Friday's show. So yes, you have one more almost week to get them in. They'll have to be in by Thursday if we have to pick by Friday. So get those pictures in, and we will yet again showcase all the fabulous fishing activity happening in our beautiful region. 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It's 7:30. Jasmine Cabate is here with the CBC News.
2: Good morning. Right now in Geraldton, cloudy and 15 degrees. Thunder Bay, mostly cloudy and 16 degrees. And in Kenora, mostly cloudy and 15 degrees. Well, there are more than 6 dozen wildfires in the Northwest. Of these, 20 are not under control, 4 are being held, 6 are under control, and the rest are being observed. Chris Marchand is a fire information officer with Aviation, Forest Fire, and Emergency Services. He says recent rainfall has offered some reprieve in parts of the north, far north. However, thunderstorms have also produced thousands of lightning strikes, contributing to increased fire activity across the region.
3: So wildland fire hazard levels change regularly based on the weather and field conditions. So we just ask that before conducting any sort of outdoor burning that residents check local conditions, and they can do that on our interactive fire map at ontario.ca/forestfire.
2: Marchand says anyone who spots a wildland fire can report it by calling 310-FIRE. He says early reporting helps firefighters respond quickly and limit the spread of new fires. Forest fire hazard levels range from low to high across the region, with a pocket of extreme hazard in the Thunder Bay Ignace district. And it's been a week of hot temperatures across the Northwest, and here in Thunder Bay, an organization that runs a daytime shelter space says things have been busy. Georgina McKinnon is the executive director of People Advocating for Change Through Empowerment, known as PACE, and runs a warming and cooling center on the city's south side. McKinnon says clients are coping well with the heat.
4: I think they're doing really good. They're finding shade wherever they can. And I guess the cool breeze has been helping them too. Thankfully, there's a bit of a breeze with this humidity that's here. So
2: McKinnon says they're seeing between 90 and 130 visitors per day. She says they're also seeing new clients since they moved to a new location on George Street last year. PACE was previously located on Victoria Avenue. McKinnon says she's grateful to those in the community who've been making donations and otherwise supporting the shelter. And the Thunder Bay Police Service is continuing to investigate an assault that occurred on Canada Day. Police say officers with the primary response unit responded to reports of an assault around 12:45 Wednesday afternoon. The incident took place in the Villa Street and Cumberland Street North area. A victim received treatment from emergency medical services, and they were transported to a local hospital for further treatment for non-life-threatening injuries, and no further details have been provided. And a new nationwide research project is underway aimed at capturing nocturnal bird migration in real time. 100 acoustic recorders have been deployed all over Canada. The idea comes from a pair of master's students at the University of Windsor. Madison Bygrove is one of the researchers.

0: searchers.
1: So we have a little microphone box that points to the night sky and funnels those calls into the microphone. That helps us get more calls than if you would just put the microphone straight out into the sky. So it's been a huge help because we've been able to go through and make little tweaks and change the design if it's not working exactly what we want it to do.
0: Bygrove and her research partner drove across the country this spring installing the acoustic recorders. And a mother snapping turtle recently chose a gravel road in Chippewa Park's campground to lay roughly 40 to 50 of her eggs. In early to midsummer, turtles travel overland in search of suitable nesting sites, often taking advantage of man-made structures like roads. The snapper, who deposited her eggs earlier in the week, covered them up before heading back into a nearby creek. It will take another 65 to 95 days for her eggs to hatch, depending on temperatures. Michelle Harrell is a former city resident and camper at the park. She says it's cool to have turtles near her campsite.
2: I'm hoping that the kids understand the cycle, and also too that sometimes you just need to watch, you don't need to touch. So there's a couple of curious kids that just want to get right in there, but like we can't touch them. So I think that's a teachable moment also too, to have patience.
0: Harrell says her and her husband will be there all summer and are hoping to see the hatching. The city has put up barricades around the eggs to try to keep them safe. And a free weekly concert series is back in Thunder Bay as of Monday. The Waverly Park Summer Concert Series takes place every Monday night in July and August at the Waverly Park Bandshell. The series is supported by the City of Thunder Bay and the Thunder Bay Musicians Unions Association. This year's lineup includes Rodney Brown and Friends, the Sibley Strings Quartet, Southern Comfort, and Katie and the Rhythm Aces. The weekly concerts take place Monday evenings at 6:30, weather permitting, through until August 24th. And that's the CBC News at 7:35. 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
3: Hi, good morning. For the far north today, mainly cloudy with 40% chance of showers early this morning. A high of 24 degrees will feel like 27. For the western part of the region, Kenora to Atikokan, mainly cloudy today with 30% chance of showers this afternoon and a risk of a thunderstorm. High of 23 degrees will feel like 26 with the Humidex. City of Thunder Bay, mainly cloudy today with a high of 27 degrees and with the Humidex feels like 30. To the east, down the north shore of Lake Superior to Greenstone, cloudy today with 30% chance of showers late this morning and this afternoon. High of 23 degrees with the Humidex will feel like 25.
4: Thanks so much, Zoe. Right now, Thunder Bay, technically the warm spot at this hour, 16 degrees. The airport's still reporting mostly cloudy skies, but I am seeing some blue out the Lisa Lacow Memorial window. Yes, there's clouds, but I'm seeing some sunshine coming in over the lake and some blue skies. Well, take that. Atikokan and Fort Frances, 12 degrees. Kenora, mostly cloudy and 15. Sulakout, mostly cloudy, 14 degrees. Red Lake, mostly cloudy and 12. For Pickle Lake, some light rain falling, 13 degrees there. Sandy Lake, sunny and 12. Kitchenmaid-Sibinanoag, sunny and 9. Fort Severn, sunny and 4. That is the cool spot at this hour. Eastward, Geraldton, cloudy, 15 degrees. Around Marathon, 12. Armstrong, mostly cloudy and 14. 24 minutes before 8 o'clock. Well, Carol Pope has been pushing boundaries for decades as the frontwoman of the new wave band Rough Trade. A new documentary about her life called Anti-Diva, The Carol Pope Confessions, will start streaming on CBC Gem on July 24th. Here's a new single from Carol Pope called Different Drum.

0: That was Different Drum, a brand new song from Carol Pope. You can catch a new documentary on her career on CBC Gem at the end of July. 20 minutes before 8 o'clock. The Alberta government has revealed its proposal for a new pipeline to the BC coast, and it would follow the existing route of the Trans Mountain pipeline to the south of British Columbia. Alberta Premier Danielle Smith unveiled the plan last night alongside Prime Minister Mark Carney. It's a surprising development, since Smith has argued in the past that a controversial route to BC's north coast would be a better option. We also learned more about who's stepping forward to help foot the bill and build the proposed million barrel per day project. Now, to get into the details, we've reached Mark Hislop. He's an energy journalist and CEO of Energy Media, and joins us from Parksville, BC. Good morning.
1: Good morning.
0: Was yesterday's announcement what you were expecting?
1: Yes and no. I've been calling this pipeline for a long time. There are many in my audience who argued, because, you know, they like Carney and they think they appreciate his climate credentials, who were saying that no, he was playing 4D chess with, you know, Alberta Premier Danielle Smith, and the pipeline would never come to fruition. Yesterday's announcement put all of those arguments to bed. It's very clear now the government is serious about this, and I think that Canadians have to really take a close look at this, because this is a massive project, hundreds of billions of dollars, and this is not the private sector footing the bill. The private sector is going to play a very small role in this. This is about the federal government and the Alberta government investing in what could be a very risky future.
0: Can you remind us what the other route options were and how they finally landed on this one?
1: Well, the big one was the northern route from Alberta to Prince Rupert in the northwest coast of British Columbia. And that there was a number of reasons why that didn't work. One is there's a tanker ban on, and that's been highly controversial. But there's been an informal ban, which was then formalized by the Trudeau government. It's been around for 50 or 60 years. The BC First Nations were very adamantly opposed, and in the past they've taken pipeline projects to court and created delays. That was an issue, and then thirdly. There was the route itself. I mean, it goes through some very difficult mountainous terrain, and a previous project that had looked at that route rejected it for that reason. So it really, there were a lot of things going against the northern route, and that's why they took the southern route, which is now following the existing Trans Mountain Expansion Corridor, or will, if it gets built. And it'll have its own problems. There will be lots of political opposition, and I'm sure there'll be some technical issues. But this way, at least, they're following an existing pipeline right of way.
0: The Trans Mountain Corporation.

0: is taking charge of the project, which would largely follow the existing Trans Mountain pipeline corridor. So is this really a new pipeline or an expansion of that project? Like, what makes this different?
1: It's big. It's really big. It's 1 million barrels a day. So the original Trans Mountain pipeline was about 300,000 barrels a day, I think. The expansion, which came into service in 2024, was 590,000 barrels a day. And now we're going to have another million. But let's not forget, the Trans Mountain expansion was built entirely by the federal government. Ottawa owns Trans Mountain Corporation. And it's already committed to expanding that pipeline by another 300,000 barrels a day. So if you think about it that way, this is actually a 1.3 million barrel a day project. And that's huge. And it's very expensive. The partners suggest that this will cost, you know, somewhere around $44 billion to build. But I've talked to pipeline executives, and they say whatever the initial estimate is, you know, double or triple it. So, that, you know, if we said that this is going to be a $100 million project, we'd be in the ballpark. Then, and this is completely new, the federal government is going to invest money in expanding the oil sands so they can produce the oil. De-risk it, they say. It's basically a subsidy. That could be hundreds of billions of dollars because, you know, you've got to produce at least another million barrels of oil. Then on top of that, the federal government will foot half the bill to decarbonize the oil sands with carbon capture and storage. So Canadian taxpayers are going to be on the hook here, I think conservatively, for a minimum of $100 billion and maybe as much as $200 billion.
0: Wow, that's expensive. Definitely a con. What are some of the pros and cons of following the existing route of Trans Mountain?
1: Well, it just makes it technically easier, and presumably that will lead to lower construction costs. It will terminate at Roberts Bank. So anybody who's taken a ferry from the Tsawwassen ferry terminal over to Vancouver Island, where I live, it's going to be right next door. That will generate, I'm sure, some opposition in the lower mainland. But there's another risk factor here that the government doesn't talk about and the industry doesn't talk about, and that is, will there be enough demand in Asia? Because that's where this pipeline, that's the market they're going after. And I spend half my journalism consists of interviews with experts in Europe and Asia about this very question. And outside of Canada, the conversation is very, very different. Asia is electrifying its transportation sector, and that accounts for 50% of all global oil demand. And China's transport fuel demand has already peaked. In my opinion, by the time this project is finished in 2035, there will not be enough customers for it. I think that's the major risk factor that is not being, and the Prime Minister doesn't address it, Premier Smith doesn't address it, the industry doesn't address it, and somebody's going to have to hold their feet to the fire.
0: Okay. And I was just going to say, you know, how does a southern route impact the proposed goal of diversifying energy sales to Asia? But like you say, perhaps Asia is not going to need it all. So between Alberta, BC, the federal government, the oil industry, and First Nations, is any party fully satisfied with this proposal?
1: Well, certainly Premier Smith is. This is exactly what she's wanted, and she's been under a lot of pressure from the Alberta separatist movement, which is very big in her party, the United Conservative Party. So she's been under a tremendous amount of pressure. I would have said, and I think a lot of Canadians are going to be surprised that Mark Carney is as pro-oil as he's come out to be. What he said is that basically Canada is going to follow the Norway model, where you electrify, you have a big, you know, clean power sector, you electrify the economy, but because you have oil and gas, you export that to generate revenue. The problem is Norway started doing that in the 1970s, and that would turn out to be a brilliant model. We're doing it now, 50 or 60 years later, right at the hinge moment when the global economy, the energy system, is electrifying. This is the worst time to do it. You know, we're like decades late to the game here.

0: So there are a lot of moving parts to this deal, and I think we're going to be spending months debating, you know, which way it's going to go and talking about the opposition to the deal.
1: Especially if we're talking about investments of $100 billion for a market that may not be there?
0: Well, exactly. And, you know, I hear from my audience members all the time that there are better ways to spend this money.
1: Well, thank you so much for your insights this morning. I really appreciate them.
0: Well, thanks for having me.
1: Markham Hislop is an energy journalist and CEO of Energy Media. We reached him this morning in Parksville, BC. 11 minutes before 8 o'clock. Well, Spencer Burton is working on a new album. He says, I'm not really trying to write music these days. I'm trying to write good feelings. Here is Spencer Burton with his new single, Time.

There you go. Time, new single by Spencer Burton. 8 minutes before 8 o'clock. Well, it's been more than a year now since a permanent sea lamprey trap was installed on Thunder Bay's Nebing River. The trap is part of a long-standing effort on the part of the Lakehead Region Conservation Authority in partnership with Fisheries and Oceans Canada. Their aim is to monitor the sea lamprey population and stop the invasive species from migrating into inland lakes. The trap is part of a larger Great Lakes sea lamprey control program that significantly reduced populations.

0: To find out how things are going, the CBC's Amy Hadley stopped by to get an up-close look at the trap and a rundown of how it all works.
1: Imagine this. You're standing inside a box, not much bigger than a chest freezer, full of water up past your knees. Oh, and the other thing it's full of? Over 100 live and lively sea lamprey.
2: When we opened it, the Wendy, and we had the 150, they were all stuck along the wall. You could see them before we even got in.
1: Cue the nightmares, right? But for Michelle Willows, it's just another day on the job.
2: You know, just take a deep breath. I will say one thing that people always ask me is, do they stick to you when you're in the trap? And I've never had a lamprey stick to me in the trap either. They kind of just swim around you as you fish, and eventually you get them in the net and start the processing.
1: Willows is the environmental planner for the Lakehead Region Conservation Authority. She's met me by the side of the Nebene River to show off their sea lamprey control trap.
2: Sea lamprey are an invasive parasitic fish that were introduced into the Great Lakes through the Welland Canal. So because they are not endemic to this area and that they were originally from the Atlantic Ocean, there are much larger species to prey on in the Atlantic Ocean than they are here. So when they started preying on all of our favorite sports fish, so whether that's lake trout, rainbow trout, whitefish, walleye, they've been known to be on them all, and they were just really destructive because they can kill like up to 40 pounds of fish a year, one single adult lamprey. And they say that 1 out of 7 fish survive that get a sea lamprey attack.
1: But Michelle says those affected species are now bouncing back thanks to the success of this control program.
2: So the Sea Lamprey Adult Assessment Program started in 1954 here on the Nebene Weir. But it was originally with these temporary traps that you would like lift out. And in 2024, they installed this permanent trap to improve trap efficiency. And I would say, based on our numbers this year, they've been quite successful in doing so.
1: If you've driven by or walked the path by the spot, you've probably seen the trap. A steel staircase leading down to a platform. And at the end, the concrete box jutting out over the water. Clad in hip waders, Michelle pulls up the metal hatch doors, climbs down a ladder into the water-filled compartment, and pulls a lever to open a valve that lets more water flow in.
2: Right now, this concrete trap, the intent, if you look down, is to kind of mimic flow around the weir. So the weir stops any fish or migrating sea lamprey from going upstream. And so with that, they get trapped into this trap, and then you fish the trap, sort the sea lamprey.
1: To fish the trap, Michelle grabs a green mesh net on a long pole and demonstrates dragging it through the water on the hunt for any lamprey lurking below.
2: So sometimes, it can be tricky. Fish are fast. They're also very clever. So trying to get them in a net can be challenging.
1: If she finds any, some will be marked as part of the monitoring program.
2: So they have two dorsal fins. If you clip the first fin, it's for the Nebene River. The second fin is for the McIntyre, because there's two indexing sites in Thunder Bay.
3: Okay. So you clip them, you mark them, and then what? Then they are released?
2: 25 are released per trapping day. And again, that's part of that adult assessment program to see how many, when they're mixed back with the wild sea lamprey, how many we're getting back. It helps them estimate those populations.
1: And the rest?
2: And then all of the lamprey that we don't end up entering into the mark and recapture program, we have been freezing for Lakehead University's biology program.
3: Interesting. What do they do with it?
2: Dissection. Learning more about anatomy of invasive species.
1: As for the other species that get caught in the trap.
2: So one crayfish.
1: They get released back into the water.
2: Kind of fun.
1: Michelle says this spring they saw a lot of traffic at the trap.
2: You know, this year's been a little bit odd. So previously it was like 35 per year for the total 8-week trapping program. We had 150 in one day this year. So I think our total number for this trapping season is 274 adult species of lamprey.
1: But things are quiet today. We don't see any lamprey, but I do get a sense of the satisfaction Michelle and her team take in this successful monitoring program.
2: The whole program is really rewarding because it is 90% effective, and I have the best team members. The girls that I work with on this trap, they are fearless. They get in, they fish the trap, they get the job done, and I know it's not everyone's cup of tea, but it's a pleasure to work with them all.
3: Have you ever had a lamprey latch on?
2: Yes, actually at our grand opening event, my supervisor for this program had asked me if I've ever done it, and I was like, what?

0: No, so I gave it a try, and it's not as horrifying as everyone thinks. It just feels like kind of a sucker, a little bit raspy like sandpaper, and you just have to break the suction to get them off.
1: For CBC Radio, I'm Amy Hadley.
2: Thanks, Amy. You can see the trap for yourself

0: Madison Square Garden, and that said that the doors to the arena will open around 4 p.m. for cocktail hour, followed by a wedding and reception that'll kick off at 5:30 p.m. We're expecting to see tons of Swifties out here, just sort of trying to get any kind of glimpse of the pop star and the football player about to be wed.
1: Thanks so much for that, Griffin.
0: Thanks.
1: The CBC's Griffin Yeager in New York.

0: Well, Saturday marks a pivotal moment for Team Canada in the 2026 World Cup, with the squad facing Morocco in the round of 16. We're going to hear more about the big match from a Thunder Bay soccer coach. And every early to midsummer, mother snapping turtles travel overland in search of suitable nesting sites. These reptiles will often take advantage of man-made structures, including gravel shoulders, which campers at Chippewa Park are discovering this week. Joining me now with a look at what's happening in news is Jasmine Cabate. Good morning, Jasmine.
1: Good morning. Well, there are more than six dozen wildfires in the Northwest. Of these, 20 are not under control, 4 are being held, 6 are under control, and the rest are being observed. A fire information officer with Aviation Forest Fire and Emergency Services says recent rainfall has offered some reprieve in parts of the far north. However, thunderstorms have also produced thousands of lightning strikes, contributing to increased fire activity across the region. Anyone who spots a wildland fire can report it by calling 310-FIRE. And a free weekly concert series is back in Thunder Bay as of Monday. The Waverly Park Summer Concert Series takes place every Monday night in July and August at the Waverly Park Bandshell. The series is supported by the City of Thunder Bay and the Thunder Bay Musicians Unions Association. This year's lineup includes Rodney Brown and Friends, the Sibley Strings Quartet, Southern Comfort and KT, and the Rhythm Aces. The weekly concerts take place Monday evenings at 6:30, weather permitting, through until August 24th. And that's a quick look at what's making news this morning. Time now for the weather with Zoe Gordon.
2: Good morning. For the far north today, mainly cloudy with 40% chance of showers early this morning. A high of 24 degrees will feel like 27. For the western part of the region, Kenora to Atikokan, mainly cloudy with 30% chance of showers this afternoon with a risk of a thunderstorm. High of 23 degrees with the humidex will feel like 26. For the city of Thunder Bay, mainly cloudy today with a high of 27 degrees and feeling like 30 with the humidex. And to the east, down the north shore of Lake Superior to Greenstone, cloudy today with 30% chance of showers late this morning and this afternoon. A high of 23 degrees will feel like 25.
0: Thanks so much, Zoe. Right now in Thunder Bay, we are looking at 18 degrees, the warm spot in the region, partly cloudy skies. Atikokan, 14. Fort Frances, also one of the warm spots at 18 degrees. Kenora, mostly cloudy, and 15. For Sioux Lookout, mostly cloudy skies, 14. Red Lake, mostly cloudy, and 13. Pickle Lake, 13 as well, but some light rain. Sandy Lake, 13, but sunny. In Kitchenamig, Sibinanoag, sunny skies, 11 degrees. The cool spot at this hour, Fort Severn, 7 degrees, mainly sunny skies there. Eastward, Geraldton, cloudy and 16. Around Marathon, 16 as well, partly cloudy skies. Armstrong, mostly cloudy and 15. 13 minutes after 8 o'clock.

0: Well, Thunder Bay soccer fans will no doubt be glued to the TV tomorrow afternoon as Canada faces Morocco in the round of 16 in the 2026 World Cup. It's been a very successful run in the tournament so far for Canada, and this is the farthest the team has ever made it in the World Cup. But they're facing a tough challenge in the Moroccan side. So what does Canada need to do to secure a win? To get some insight into the team and the big match, we reached out to Paul Moore. He's a coach with Superior Rush FC here in Thunder Bay and joins us in our studio. Paul, good morning.
1: Good morning.
0: Thanks so much for coming in.
1: My pleasure.
0: So first off, how are you feeling seeing Canada make it this far in the World Cup?
1: It's the coolest thing in the world. Having watched the World Cup every year since I was young, usually adopting, you know, England or one of those countries to cheer for and follow, to actually have Canada playing, to see kids rocking Canada jerseys instead of England or France or Portugal. It's really amazing to see. And just hearing about all these players, the way they grew up in Canada playing for clubs as a grassroots coach is very special and important. Mm-hmm. And it's really cool that our young players can now hear stories similar to theirs of players on the world stage.
0: Exactly. And how would you characterize how Canada has played so far? Like, what are they doing well? What can they improve on? As someone who knows soccer, as you watch, what are you thinking?
1: I don't think Canada's played their best soccer yet. Our better game was against Qatar, but they had the two red cards. Mm-hmm. So being able to control that game was very good and built some momentum. But Canada's at their best when the teams are trying to play through them because Canada likes to press high up the field. Bosnia tended to sit back a little bit, so Canada couldn't really play their style of play, and we don't excel at breaking down a low block, a defensive side. We excel when they try to attack us. We can intercept the ball, and we can use our athleticism and physicality against them. And I think as much as Morocco will be a really tough test, they will allow us to do that. And if Davies is fit, I don't hate our chances. It's still going to be tough, but any round of 16 games should be tough in a World Cup.
0: And are there specific keys, do you think, that there will be for Canada to beat Morocco?
1: So Morocco plays a really attractive brand of football. They like to connect their passes and play possession, and Canada likes to play in a high block and press high up the field. So it's really going to come down to that. If Canada can win the ball off the Moroccan center backs or their defensive midfielders high up the field, we'll have success. If Morocco's able to play through our press, they're going to have numbers in our final third against us, and I think they'll be able to break us down. The other big key for me is Hakimi, the right back for Morocco, is one of the best right backs in the world, and the way he's able to join the attack, he really likes to dictate a lot of things for Morocco. But if Alphonso Davies is fit, he's one of the fastest, best attackers on the left in the world, for any plays for Canada. So if he's able to be fit and impact the game, he should be able to pin Hakimi back. So I think that will be one of the key battles to watch for me.
0: Clearly, you have been thinking about this.
1: Yeah, I do enjoy analyzing the game, and I think that this matchup is going to be really intriguing for both styles of play, because Morocco really likes to hold the ball, likes to drop bodies deep to get on the ball, which should present those pressing opportunities for Jesse Marsh's men this weekend.
0: Paul, what age group do you coach?
1: A lot of them. So I coach our under 9 boys, under 10 boys, and under 11 boys with Superior Rush. And I also coach our under 18 academy females.
0: Okay. So quite a range there of skills. And what are you hearing from these kids as we go through this World Cup time?
1: Just a ton of excitement. Excited about the Canada games, talking about all the other matchups. They're excited about Cap Verde and the run that they've had. And just a lot of interaction with the players. I've had quite a few players actually go to some games. A couple of my players were at the Canada-Bosnia game in Toronto.
0: Wow.
1: They took the trip down. I just had a player go out to a game in Vancouver. So it's really cool to see the excitement, the way the parents have bought in to this experience for them. All the jerseys at practice and before practice, after practice. It's just, they're really excited, and it's this World Cup has the ability to, I think, change the game in Canada. Just being hosted here, the excitement, the numbers that are going to grow,

0: I think that youth soccer is just going to feel a big boom in Canada.
1: Yeah.
0: It happened when we hosted the Women's World Cup on the girls' side, and I think you'll see it now on the boys' side, because there's people that, you know, people at my work or I know who never taken an interest in soccer are asking and talking about every game, yeah. And it's the main conversation topic in Canada right now, mm-hmm. From, you know, coast to coast, and that is only going to help grow this beautiful game in our country.
1: Mm-hmm. And especially like when you say these kids are seeing, you know, the Alistair Johnstons and the people that came up through, mm-hmm. you know, organizations like yours.
0: Yeah, and it's amazing you mentioned Alistair Johnston, because he had a few setbacks and wasn't selected for some mm-hmm. of the highest teams as he was growing up, but he kept at it and kept growing. And there's so many stories of these youth players who moved all through Canada and grew right here in our backyard. You know, a lot of these countries, the players are born and developed elsewhere. Like even Morocco, we're about to play their starting lineup in the last game against Netherlands. Not a single player was born in Morocco. Their goalie was actually born in Montreal.
1: And ours is pretty high, is it not?
0: Ours is, most of the players are born and raised here. Mm-hmm. Some, you know, went overseas in their teenage years to join an academy and further their growth. But a lot were developed right here in Canada.
1: Mm-hmm. Mm-hmm. All right. Finally, any tips for people watching tomorrow's game? Anything in particular they should be watching for?
0: Watch how many turnovers Canada is able to create. If we're creating a lot of turnovers on the ball, Canada will do well. And then again, like I said earlier, that matchup between Hakimi and Davies. If it looks like Davies is outplaying Hakimi, then we're doing well. If it looks the other way, then I think we might be in trouble.
1: Where will you be watching?
0: I will be watching at home with my four kids. We've got plans to watch it together, so we'll have some snacks and our Canada jerseys on and be watching together.
1: Is there a particular snack? We've been talking about snacks, World Cup snacks on the show recently.
0: Doritos are a big hit in my household.
1: Doritos, there you go. Well, thank you so much, Paul, for coming in this morning. I really, really appreciate
0: it. You're very welcome.
1: And enjoy the game tomorrow. That was Paul Moore, coach with the Spirit Rush FC in Thunder Bay. Of course, Canada will play Morocco at 1 o'clock tomorrow afternoon, 21 minutes after 8 o'clock. Up next, we're going to hear about a mother snapping turtle who's laid her eggs at Chippewa Park's campground. To set the mood, here's a classic turtle tune.

0: Partners in Crime with Turtle Power. Of course, we're talking about the Teenage Mutant Ninja Turtles. 25 minutes after 8 o'clock, well, a mother snapping turtle has recently chosen a gravel road in Chippewa Park's campground as her nesting site this summer. The snapper laid roughly 40 to 50 eggs earlier this week before covering them up and heading back into the nearby creek. It will take another 65 to 95 days for her eggs to hatch, depending on surrounding temperatures. In the meantime, her eggs are off limits to the public. Corey Halverson is the City of Thunder Bay's manager of parks and open spaces. CBC's Nikki Shaw spoke with Halverson and a camper at the park to hear more about the adventurous reptile.
1: 5 or so days ago, about a week ago, it was noticed that the turtle was present and had laid their eggs in sort of one of our roadways around the campground. So, yeah, it was an interesting event, and we have tried to do what we can to secure the area just so that people are aware that it's sort of off limits for driving on, obviously. But, yeah, just sort of an unexpected event.
2: And how long is that area expected to be secured this summer?
1: Yeah, well, apparently it's quite a long incubation period, so we're looking at a number of weeks, if not a few months, where we would have that little space zoned off. So we'll keep an eye on it and see what, maybe if there's any additional measures that are helpful, but we're not trying to control the situation, just trying to provide a little bit of protection with the barricades that are up. There is a wide variety of wildlife that is present throughout parks and in our campgrounds and such, so, but yeah, this is a kind of a unique example that you don't see as frequently as others.
2: I guess when they hatch later this summer, is there maybe anything the city just wants to tell people who might see that?
1: Right now, it's interesting to know this is happening. I think it's probably good for everyone to sort of keep space from the location. Having too many people come and get in close proximity probably wouldn't be very helpful. I understand once the kind of information gets out, people are interested, but maybe that's what I would suggest. Be aware, and especially if you're in the campground, but try and let Mother Nature have the space necessary to be successful.
2: Why is it so important to help protect species like turtles?
1: Yeah, I think balancing the infrastructure and the uses of space that, you know, everybody needs for day-to-day life, balancing that with nature is important everywhere throughout the city and in parks. So wherever we can help achieve that, we strive to do that. And that even goes to how we look at developing some of our spaces. We were trying to do that with naturalization and ecological reasons and behind some of the decisions we make through our low-impact development, stormwater sites, things like that, trying to keep Mother Nature as diverse as possible throughout park spaces, including animals when needed.
3: I'm Michelle Harrell, and I was a former resident of Thunder Bay for many years, originally from Karamat.
2: So how does it feel just to have these turtles surrounding your campground?
3: I think it's really cool. It's our largest reptile in northwestern Ontario, and I don't think there's much education around turtles and how they lay their eggs, and because apparently they lay them and then take off, so they're absentee parents, so they wait for them to hatch. Last year I saw my first turtle eggs, and they're like leathery, very leathery, but we're going to be here all summer. We're hoping to see the hatching.
2: And your husband was the one that saw them get laid a few days ago.
3: Yeah, he was. And I think also to the lady that runs the camp here, the Kathy, she was the one that put all the barriers and up and did the research as to timeline and printed up the information for the families and stuff.
2: I guess is there maybe anything else you're

0: excited to see with them hatching later, hopefully this summer.
1: I'm hoping that the kids understand the cycle, and also, too, that sometimes you just need to watch, you don't need to touch. So there's a couple of curious kids that just want to get right in there, but, like, we can't touch them. So I think that's a teachable moment, also, too, to have patience. Also, too, understand that Indigenous peoples, we are on Turtle Island. So this is a representation of the stories about Turtle Island and the creation story about, you know, how the earth was created from the mud from the bottom. Yeah, so it's to honor also the turtles.
2: That was Michelle Harrell, a former city resident and camper at Chippewa Park. Before that was Corey Halverson, the City of Thunder Bay's manager of parks and open spaces. Well, just one more note before we head into the weekend. We will be talking Show Us Your Fish just after the news. So stay tuned if you want to send us your fish photos. 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It's 8:30. Jasmine Cabate is here with the CBC News.
3: Good morning. Right now in Geraldton, cloudy and 16 degrees. Thunder Bay, partly cloudy and 18 degrees. And in Kenora, mostly cloudy and 15 degrees. Well, there are more than six dozen wildfires in the northwest. Of these, 20 are not under control, four are being held, six are under control, and the rest are being observed. Chris Marchand is a fire information officer with Aviation Forest Fire and Emergency Services. He says recent rainfall has offered some reprieve in parts of the far north. However, thunderstorms have also produced thousands of lightning strikes, contributing to increased fire activity across the region.
4: So wildland fire hazard levels change regularly based on the weather and fuel conditions. So we just ask that before conducting any sort of outdoor burning that residents check local conditions, and they can do that on our interactive fire map at ontario.ca/forestfire.
3: Marchand says anyone who spots a wildland fire can report it by calling 310-FIRE. He says early reporting helps firefighters respond quickly and limit the spread of new fires. Forest fire hazards levels range from high, low to high across the region, with a pocket of extreme hazard in the Thunder Bay Ignace District. And 89 young musicians from across Canada will perform as part of the National Youth Orchestra of Canada's 2026 Canadiana Tour this summer. One of them will be Grace Lee, a 17-year-old cellist from Thunder Bay. Lee studies at Interlochen Arts Academy in Michigan, a top arts high school in the United States, and was recently added to the 2026 National Youth Orchestra of Canada. Lee also performed alongside Yo-Yo Ma and members of the Detroit Symphony, Philadelphia Orchestra, and Boston Symphony this past March. She says performing in the tour alongside some of the country's most talented orchestral musicians means a lot.
5: It just shows how much hard work can pay off, and I'm really happy to see it pay off, and that makes me want to keep putting in as much as I can to cello.
3: Lee says she hopes to keep going further with music and plans to audition for colleges with the goal of getting her undergrad and potentially a master's in music. The National Youth Orchestra's tour opens on July 18th at Corner Hall in Toronto. And People Advocating for Change Through Empowerment, or PACE, says it's seen a busy start to its first summer at its new location. The organization runs a daytime warming and cooling center on the city's south side. It moved into a new location on George Street late last August. Georgina McKinnon is the executive director of PACE. She says as summer's heat sets in, it's being well used by those seeking shelter.
6: We have been crazy busy. It's been wonderful to see that they know they have a place they can come that's air conditioned, and we're getting all kinds of donations of cold drinks and snacks for them. So it's been good.
3: McKinnon says they're seeing between 90 and 130 people stop in multiple times a day, and the hotter it is outside, the longer people choose to stay. And a new nationwide research project is underway aimed at capturing nocturnal bird migration in real time. 100 acoustic recorders have been deployed all over Canada. The idea comes from a pair of master's students at the University of Windsor. Madison Bygrove is one of the researchers.
7: So we have a little microphone box that points in the night sky and funnels those calls into the microphone. That helps us get more calls than if you would just put the microphone straight out into the sky. So it's been a huge help because we've been able to go through and make little tweaks.

0: tweaks and change the design if it's not working exactly what we want it to do.
1: Bygroves and her research partner drove across the country this spring installing the acoustic recorders. And the Lakehead Region Conservation Authority says it was a very active spring for its sea lamprey trapping program. The LRCA works in partnership with the Department of Fisheries and Oceans to keep track of the invasive species using a trap installed at the Nebing River Weir. Michelle Willows is the environmental planner for the Conservation Authority. She says they saw a high number of lamprey in the trap this spring.
2: You know, this year's been a little bit odd. So previously it was like 35 per year for the total 8-week trapping program. We had 150 in one day this year.
1: Willow says as of mid-June, the total number of lamprey caught this year was close to 275. She says the permanent trap, the Nebing River Weir, was installed in 2024, replacing temporary traps that were used before. The program is part of a larger sea lamprey control effort in the Great Lakes that Willow says has highly been effective. And a free weekly concert series is back in Thunder Bay as of Monday. The Waverly Park Summer Concert Series takes place every Monday night in July and August at the Waverly Park Bandshell. The series is supported by the City of Thunder Bay and the Thunder Bay Musicians Unions Association. 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The weekly concerts take place Monday evenings at 6:30, weather permitting, through until August 24th. 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Mary Jean.
3: Thank you very much, Jasmine. Well, as mentioned, I'm reminding you of the details on the Show Us Your Fish contest. We're just wrapping up the first week of it, and we've been getting some fabulous photos from you. Once again, we've got brand new rods and reels to give away, so make sure you submit your photos of fish and fishing. Big or small. 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Of course, the contest is so popular that we ask that you only send us 2 pictures. 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You can email them, thunderbay@cbc.ca, or text them 807-355-9681. And as we gather them, our video producer is going to create some cool collections to post on our website. So, stay tuned to the website and see your pictures along with many others. It's always so much fun when we gather those fishing pics. Well, that brings us to the end of today's program, also to the end of another week. So we need to give a big thank you to everyone who helped get the show on the air this week. That includes Matt Frappetro, Jasmine Cabate, Zoe Gordon, and as well, Sarah Law, Mark Doucette, Nikki Shaw, Chris Ketnan, Desmond Brown contributing to the program this week. Our producer, Amy Hadley, our executive producer, Andrew Parker. Thanks so much. We'll see you next week. Bye-bye.

0: milestone. That's coming up in 6 minutes. I'm Pia Chattopadhyay. 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
3: The Canadian actor Jack Innanen first found an audience posting funny TikTok videos online. Those clips earned him a devoted fan base and the title of the internet's boyfriend. Jack has translated that online success into an acting career, and he'll be here to tell you about it.
4: From CBC News, The World This Hour, I'm Pep Philpott. Alberta and Ottawa are proposing a new oil pipeline project to the West Coast. It would carry more than 1 million barrels of oil a day through British Columbia. The CBC's Rafi Bujikanian has reaction.
5: It's getting praise from where you might expect, like the Calgary Chamber of Commerce, which says the energy sector needs certainty and investment. And this is an investment. The pipeline is expected to cost at least $35 billion, mostly paid for by the Canadian taxpayer. Yesterday evening, Mark Carney and Alberta Premier Danielle Smith announced the pipeline will be handled by the Federal Crown Corporation that owns Trans Mountain, with a 10% stake from Pembina Pipeline. Like Trans Mountain, it will run from around Edmonton to southern BC. Now the federal government has to make a call by October 1st on whether this project fits in the national interest. And once that's done, the pipeline can get fast-tracked through approvals, presumably construction by September of next year. It could take up to 6 years to build, though. Rafi Bujikanian, CBC News, Ottawa.
4: A sentencing hearing begins today for an Ontario couple convicted of murdering a 12-year-old and confining and assaulting his younger brother. The case has highlighted systemic pitfalls within the province's child welfare system. Michelle Song reports.
6: After an Ontario judge decided Becky Hamber and Brandy Cooney were guilty on all counts, including first-degree murder and the death of a 12-year-old referred to in court as LL, and for abusing his younger brother, JL. Sarah Biasetti, who was a teacher of the brothers, called for systemic change at the Children's Aid Society. She said she reported to CAS 4 times out of concern for their safety.
7: They send me photos of them zip-tied, which I submitted to CAS, and nothing was done.
6: In the judge's 300-page decision, he wrote the actions or inactions of the Children's Aid Society had zero to do with the guilt or innocence of the couple. The prosecution argued the couple hated the boys and isolated them from their Indigenous community. A sentencing hearing will begin today with victim impact statements, but it is unclear whether the two women will receive their sentences today. A first-degree murder conviction carries a mandatory life sentence. Michelle Song, CBC News, Toronto.
4: Indonesian authorities say they've recovered the body of an American pilot killed by a rebel group. A military helicopter descends onto a remote hill where the pilot and his burned-out plane were found. Rebel separatists in the rest of eastern Papua region say they targeted Nicholas Goslin. They say he was flying Indonesian troops into the conflict zone. The rebels say the killing is to send a message to both the U.S. and Indonesian governments. The Iranian regime is paying its respects to the former supreme leader. Ayatollah Ali Khamenei was killed in an airstrike on the first day of the war in Iran. Today, the country begins 6 days of public mourning ahead of his funeral, July 9th. Crystal Gamansing reports.
8: Small groups, roughly a dozen at a time, are led into a large room in Tehran's Musalla prayer hall. Before them, 5 coffins on a 2-tier riser. The former supreme leader, Ayatollah Ali Khamenei, at the top, below his daughter, son-in-law, daughter-in-law, and granddaughter. Pakistan's prime minister, a key mediator working with the U.S. and Iran to end the war, is one of that country's delegates confirmed to attend. Dignitaries from Russia, India, and China are also expected. Roxanne Farmafarmayan is with RUSI, an independent think tank on defense and security.
9: The fact that there are dignitaries coming in from over 40 countries, I think, is very important to Iran. And it's one of the reasons why this funeral has become pageantry in a sense.
8: Crystal Gamansing, CBC News, Jerusalem.
4: And that is your world this hour. Just a reminder, you can listen to

0: You're listening to CBC Radio 1 in Northwestern Ontario. I'm Jasmine Cabate in the Thunder Bay Newsroom. Well, there are more than six dozen wildfires in the Northwest. Of these, 20 are not under control, four are being held, six are under control, and the rest are being observed. A fire information officer with Aviation, Forest Fire and Emergency Services says recent rainfall has offered some reprieve in parts of the far north. However, thunderstorms have also produced thousands of lightning strikes, contributing to increased fire activity across the region. Anyone who spots a wildland fire can report it by calling 310-FIRE. And a free weekly concert series is back in Thunder Bay as of Monday. The Waverly Park Summer Concert Series takes place every Monday night in July and August at the Waverly Park Bandshell. The series is supported by the City of Thunder Bay and the Thunder Bay Musicians Unions Association. This year's lineup includes Rodney Brown and Friends, the Sibley Strings Quartet, Southern Comfort, and KT and the Rhythm Aces. The weekly concerts take place Monday evenings at 6:30, weather permitting, through until August 24th. Turning now to take a look at the weather. Today in the northwest, mainly cloudy with a chance of showers. In Thunder Bay and the east, mainly cloudy with temperature highs between 22 and 27. That's a brief look at news and weather from CBC Thunder Bay. 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
1: 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Today, we continue with the series Allison After Nexium from CBC's Uncover. Host Natalie Robamed brings us the story of Allison Mack, former Smallville actress, high-ranking Nexium member, and convicted felon. And a caution before we begin, this story includes accounts of sexual abuse. Here is Episode 2, The Little Dictator.
2: In 2011, after 10 seasons on air, Allison Mack's TV show, Smallville, came to an end.
3: It's funny, it almost sounded like you were saying goodbye.
4: I forgot how well you know me. My heart and my head have been playing tug of war lately. But I made my decision.
2: Allison had played Chloe Sullivan for a decade, since she was a teenager. By the time the final episode hit screens, Allison was 28. She was at a critical juncture in her career and her life. She'd been living in Vancouver, shooting the show, and then in Brooklyn at a lovely little brownstone in Cobble Hill. But it was time to make a change.
4: Somehow, Keith, somebody, I can't even remember who put it in my head that I needed to move to Albany full time and let go of my brownstone. And I remember being so sad because I loved my brownstone. So silly to say that, but I made my love for the brownstone bad. I was like, that's materialistic. Mm. That's like you're not values oriented. You're superficial. You're shallow. You need to prove to yourself that you're not these things, that you're not shallow and superficial and materialistic. And the way you're going to do that is by letting go of the brownstone and moving to Albany full time. Mm-hmm.
2: This was where the Nexium true believers lived. Around the world, thousands of people took their courses and workshops about how to be a better husband or a better employee or live a more ethical life. But in Albany, you could learn directly from Keith, in person, how to live your best life or to become deeply indoctrinated. To make it official, Allison bought a small townhouse just outside of Albany on a street called General's Way.
4: And the day that I did that, I got shingles. So fucking weird, right? My whole chest broke out in like these huge welts that looked like somebody had taken acid and just splatter painted it across my chest. And I think it was my body being like, what are you doing? You know, but I was so hell bent on the

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0: David Lee Roth. 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
2: The Canadian actor Jack Inanen first found

That's a little bit of the song Bad Advice from the FX show Adults. The actor Jack Innanen from Cambridge, Ontario, stars on that show. You've been listening to his conversation with Tom Power from the Banff World Media Festival. And coming up, Jack will tell you about almost joining the biggest show on the planet right now. Hint, it's a Canadian show. And how the process of that not only put him in the most intense spotlight that he's ever felt, it also changed his relationship with social media. That's after this.

0: 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With featured games on CBC Television, the future of the game is here. 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
1: Hi, I'm Rad Simon Play, sitting in for Alamine Abdel Mahmoud. So Madonna just dropped a new album. It's called Confessions 2. It's a follow-up to her Confessions on a Dance Floor record from 2 decades ago. You're going to hear if it's any good and how her sound has evolved.

From CBC News, The World This Hour, I'm Pat Philpott. Iran has begun 6 days of public mourning for its late supreme leader. A man recites from the Quran as a group of women pay their respects. Ayatollah Ali Khamenei was killed.

0: Okay, so that is Madonna and the song Bring Your Love from Confessions 2. Emily, I mean, like, that song, by the way, is a duet with Sabrina Carpenter, okay? And, you know, of course, Sabrina Carpenter being one of many pop stars who is of the Madonna mold. What does it say that Madonna is, you know, is collaborating with Sabrina Carpenter? Like, what does that say about her, where she feels her place is in today's pop landscape?
1: Yeah, I mean, you know, and I'm not a Madonna apologist necessarily. Certainly Madonna sometimes has sort of forcibly tried to inject herself into the contemporary pop conversation in ways that felt, you know, less organic and perhaps, I hate to use the word, perhaps a little try hard. But I feel like on this album and in this era, she's not doing that. Like, I actually have this vision of, like, it's Madonna on the dance floor inviting people onto the dance floor with her. She's not trying to insert herself artificially into these moments. She's owning her space, inviting the Sabrinas and the Stromae's of the world into her space. And it feels so much more organic and authentic. And it really does feel like, you know, the queen wearing her crown and saying, gather around me, versus, you know, chasing the trends. It really does feel like an adaptability and an appreciation and kind of leaning into her own legacy versus the chasing that we have seen at different points. So I really think that she nailed the sort of walking of that line between contemporary and nostalgic here. Mm-hmm.

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I'm Jasmine Cabate in the Thunder Bay Newsroom. Well, there are more than six dozen wildfires in the Northwest. Of these, 20 are not under control, four are being held, six are under control, and the rest are being observed. A fire information officer with Aviation, Forest Fire and Emergency Services says recent rainfall has offered some reprieve in parts of the far north. However, thunderstorms have also produced thousands of lightning strikes, contributing to increased fire activity across the region. Anyone who spots a wildland fire can report it by calling 310-FIRE. And a free weekly concert.

Series is back in Thunder Bay as of Monday. The Waverly Park Summer Concert Series takes place every Monday night in July and August at the Waverly Park Bandshell. The series is supported by the City of Thunder Bay and the Thunder Bay Musicians Unions Association. This year's lineup includes Rodney Brown and Friends, the Sibley Strings Quartet, Southern Comfort, and KT and the Rhythm Aces. The weekly concerts take place Monday evenings at 6:30, weather permitting, through until August 24th. Turning now to take a look at the weather. Today in the northwest, mainly cloudy with a chance of showers. In Thunder Bay and the east, mainly cloudy with temperature highs between 22 and 27. That's a brief look at news and weather from CBC Thunder Bay. 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

0: your self-esteem will explode with confidence. At least I'm not driving that bad. Sometimes you watch driving so bad, you actually have to see. You'll contort your car, two wheels on the shoulder, just to look into the face of stupid. It's an adventure, my friend, and you're missing out. Thank you.
1: Derek Edwards might have driven this one home with that closing argument on why you need a driver's license. Now, here with a moving monologue to transport the audience to a licenseless land, let's hear again from Jackie Pirico.
2: Another perk of not driving, nobody's breathing down my neck for my organs. Quite relaxing. My mom's organ donor card, every organ checked off. Tick, tick, tick, tick, tick. That's classic mom, isn't it? They're always trying to unload all their crap on everyone. Classic mom. But even her eyeballs, she has her eyeballs checked off, which I'm like, something happened and someone got her eyeballs in a transplant. I gotta wonder, would that person also think that pastels wash me out? But they do really put you drivers on the spot, though, don't they? They're like, here's your license, and hey, come here. If anything happens to go pear-shaped for you out there on the road, you don't mind if we help ourselves to a few of your heads. Easy now. I think I'll be sticking to the bus. Thank you.
1: Jackie Pirico. He doesn't think you need a driver's license. Derek Edward does. Let's see what this crowd has picked. It's time to vote by applause. Who loved listening to Jackie's lack of license lament? Jackie Pirico. Woo. A lot of support. That's good support for Jackie. And who appreciated Derek's drive and thought that he steered you right? Derek Edwards. Well, that's it. It was a well-fought debate, but this crowd wants to drive it home. The winner is Derek Edwards. Go and get your license, everybody. Big hand for Derek Edwards and Jackie Pirico. Well, that's all for this week. I'm Steve Patterson saying if you're a driver, please drive responsibly. And if you're a passenger, please don't act like you're driving. I'll argue with you again soon, Canada. Good night.
3: The Debaters is created by Richard Side. This week's episode was produced by Nicole Callender, Chloe Edbrook, Dean Jenkinson, and Graham Clark, with continuity by Graham Clark, Diana Francis, and Gary Jones. Technical production by James Perella, Mae McKillop, and Lloyd Peterson. Story editing by Gary Jones. With special thanks to Katie Ellen Humphreys, David Pride, and Emily Ferrier. 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
5: Feel that? 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
8: This is the CBC News from Thunder Bay. Good afternoon. I'm Jasmine Cavite. It's 12 o'clock. Right now in Geraldton, mostly cloudy and 19 degrees. Here in Thunder Bay, mostly cloudy and 23 degrees. And in Kenora, partly cloudy and 18 degrees. Well, there are more than six dozen wildfires in the northwest. Of these, 20 are not under control, 4 are being held, 6 are under control, and the rest are being observed. Chris Marchand is a fire information officer with Aviation, Forest Fire, and Emergency Services. He says recent rainfall has offered some reprieve in parts of the

0: far north. However, thunderstorms have also produced thousands of lightning strikes, contributing to increased fire activity across the region.
1: So wildland fire hazard levels change regularly based on the weather and field conditions. So we just asked that before conducting any sort of outdoor

0: calling 310-FIRE. He says early reporting helps firefighters respond quickly and limit the spread of new fires. Forest fire hazard levels range from low to high across the region, with a pocket of extreme hazard in the Thunder Bay Ignace District. And People Advocating for Change Through Empowerment, or PACE, says it's seen a busy start to its first summer at its new location. The organization runs a daytime warming and cooling center on the city's south side. It moved into a new location on George Street late last August. Georgina McKinnon is the executive director of PACE. She says as summer heat sets in, it's being well used by those seeking shelter.
1: We have been crazy busy. It's been wonderful to see that they know they have a place they can come that's air conditioned, and we're getting all kinds of donations of cold drinks and snacks for them. So it's been good.
0: McKinnon says they're seeing between 90 and 130 people stop in multiple times a day, and the hotter it is outside, the longer people choose to stay. And the Lakehead Region Conservation Authority says it was a very active spring for its sea lamprey trapping program. The LRCA works in partnership with the Department of Fisheries and Oceans to keep track of the invasive species using a trap installed at the Nepean River Weir. Michelle Willows is the environmental planner for the Conservation Authority. She says they saw a high number of lamprey in the trap this spring.
2: You know, this year's been a little bit odd. So previously it was like 35 per year for the total 8-week trapping program. We had 150 in one day this year.
0: Willow says as of mid-June, the total number of lamprey caught this year was close to 275. She says the permanent trap at the Nepean River Weir was installed in 2024, replacing temporary traps that were used before. The program is part of a larger sea lamprey control effort in the Great Lakes that Willow says has been highly effective. And a new nationwide research project is underway aimed at capturing nocturnal bird migration in real time. 100 acoustic recorders have been deployed all over Canada. The idea comes from a pair of master's students at the University of Windsor. Madison Bygrove is one of the researchers.
3: So we have a little microphone box that points to the night sky and funnels those calls into the microphone. That helps us get more calls than if you would just put the microphone straight out into the sky. So it's been a huge help because we've been able to go through and make little tweaks and change the design if it's not working exactly what we want it to do.
0: Bygrove and her research partner drove across the country this spring installing the acoustic recorders. And a mother snapping turtle recently chose a gravel road in Chippewa Park's campground to lay roughly 40 to 50 of her eggs. In early to midsummer, turtles travel overland in search of suitable nesting sites, often taking advantage of man-made structures like roads. The snapper, who deposited her eggs earlier in the week, covered them up before heading back into a nearby creek. It will take another 65 to 95 days for her eggs to hatch, depending on temperatures. Michelle Harrell is a former city resident and camper at the park. She says it's cool to have turtles near her campsite.
4: I'm hoping that the kids understand the cycle, and also, too, that sometimes you just need to watch. You don't need to touch. So there's a couple of curious kids that just want to get right in there, but, like, we can't touch them. So I think that's a teachable moment, also, too, to have patience.
0: Harrell says her and her husband will be there all summer and are hoping to see the hatching. The city has put up barricades around the eggs to try and keep them safe. And a free weekly concert series is back in Thunder Bay as of Monday. The Waverly Park Summer Concert Series takes place every Monday night in July and August at the Waverly Park Bandshell. The series is supported by the City of Thunder Bay and the Thunder Bay Musicians Unions Association. 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The weekly concerts take place Monday evenings at 6:30, weather permitting, through until August 24th. And that's the CBC News at 12:05 from the Thunder Bay Newsroom. I'm Jasmine Cabate. Stay tuned for national and international news coming up. And now your updated weather forecast for the city of Thunder Bay. Today, it'll be mainly cloudy with a high of 27. Tonight, it'll be partly cloudy with a low of 13. And on Saturday, it'll be clearing in the morning with a high of 24.
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6: Good afternoon, I'm Giacomo Panico. This is the province's open line show, Ontario Today. In this hour, the joys,

0: Hunter's career spanned almost six decades, beginning in 1956 as part of CBC's Country Hoedown, later hosting his own Tommy Hunter show, which was watched in tens of millions of homes across Canada and the U.S. Over the years, Hunter took home three Juno Awards and one Gemini Award and was inducted into the Canadian Country Music Hall of Fame in 1984. Tommy Hunter died of natural causes yesterday. He was 89 years old. And that is your World This Hour. For CBC News, I'm Arshin Shamila.
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3: 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Today, it'll be a mix of sun and cloud with a high of 26. Tonight, it'll be partly cloudy with a low of 13. And on Saturday, it'll be clearing in the morning with a high of 24.
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5: Hi, I'm Pia Chattopadhyay, host of the Sunday Magazine. 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

0: Once a month on the Sunday Magazine, we take a breather from it all to have a little fun and put our brains to the test in a series of word games. And every Friday this summer, we're bringing you all of the action from our latest season. So here's how it works. I face off against a special guest as well as a super smart listener who earned the chance to play by answering our audience challenge. We play three rounds of games devised by our puzzle maestro, Peter Brown. And you can play at home. So let's get to it. Here is September's edition of That's Puzzling.
1: All right. This would be a great week, Pia, and everyone else, to have pen and paper ready. It'll really come in handy in our first round. Let's meet Pia's competition for today. First, he made That's Puzzling history when he won our special Canada Day game by landing a triple mashup unprecedented. He's an artist, award-winning documentary maker, and returning champion, Shad. Hello, reigning champ.
2: Hello, hello.
1: You have a new album, Start Anew. 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I always wonder, from the moment you write a song to

0: feel like you have to requisite drink during this song, like have a beer or something.
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0: You're listening to CBC Radio 1 in Northwestern Ontario. I'm Jasmine Capite in the Thunder Bay Newsroom. Ottawa's new grocery and essentials benefit payment begins today. This money is going directly to low and moderate income Canadians to help offset taxes and inflation. The program replaces the quarterly GST-HST credit. The benefit provides up to $700 annually for individuals and $1,400 for a family of four. And a mother snapping turtle recently chose a gravel road in Chippewa Park's campground to lay roughly 40 to 50 of her eggs. In early to midsummer, turtles travel overland in search of suitable nesting sites, often taking advantage of man-made structures like roads. The snapper, who deposited her eggs earlier in the week, covered them up before heading back into a nearby creek. It'll take another 65 to 95 days for her eggs to hatch, depending on temperatures. The city has put up barricades around the eggs to try to keep them safe. Turning now to take a look at the weather today in the northwest, a mix of sun and cloud. In Thunder Bay, also a mix of sun and cloud, with temperature highs between 24 and 27. That's a brief look at news and weather from CBC Thunder Bay. 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
1: I'm Ali Hassan, and welcome to Laugh Out Loud in the Summer, where we bring you repeats of some great comedy sets that we've aired over the past few years. Today, you're going to hear two comedians who we recorded live at the Okanagan Comedy Festival, and you can't

0: The former Supreme Leader, Ayatollah Ali Khamenei, at the top, below his daughter, son-in-law, daughter-in-law, and granddaughter. Pakistan's prime minister, a key mediator working with the U.S. and Iran to end the war, is one of that country's delegates confirmed to attend. Dignitaries from Russia, India, and China are also expected. Roxanne Farmafarmeyan is with RUSI, an independent think tank on defense and security.
1: The fact that there are dignitaries coming in from over 40 countries, I think, is very important to Iran. And it's one of the reasons why this funeral has become pageantry in a sense.
0: Crystal Gamansing, CBC News, Jerusalem.
2: They called him Canada's country gentleman. Tommy Hunter passed away at 89. Hunter was born in London, Ontario, and he spent decades performing across the country, as well as hosting his own country music show here on CBC. Magda Gabrielassi has more on his life and legacy.
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4: The genre's biggest stars came out for Tommy Hunter's TV show. It had a successful run, going for 27 years. The honors kept coming. He's in the Canadian Country Music Hall of Fame. In the U.S., he got a spot on the Country Music Hall of Fame's Walkway of Stars in Nashville. And he got three Junos and a Gemini 2. In 1992, his show was canceled.
7: I felt like I had failed.
4: Hunter got another shot at it in 2003 with a reunion special. From there, he continued to hit the road performing. But that all wrapped up in 2012 with one final show in his hometown.
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2: And that is The World This Hour. 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
9: And now your updated weather forecast for the city of Thunder Bay. Today, it'll be a mix of sun and cloud with a high of 26. Tonight, it'll be partly cloudy with a low of 13. And on Saturday, it'll be clearing in the morning with a high of 24.
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11: Welcome to CBC Music Live. I'm Odario Williams. We're at History in Toronto with local heroes, Bad Bad Not Good. They began in 2010 as students in the Humber College Jazz Studies program. They went on to tour the world as a jazz-oriented instrumental band. They're also a double Grammy-winning hip-hop production team, famous for collaborations with Ghostface Killah, Tyler, the Creator, Kendrick Lamar, and many more. Well, in this show, you'll hear Bad Bad Not Good play tracks off their sixth studio album, Mid Spiral.
12: One, two, history, Toronto, come on, hey, hey.

0: That's Bad, Bad, Not Good with Confessions. I'm Odario Williams. 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
1: You're listening to CBC Radio 1 in Northwestern Ontario. I'm Jasmine Cavite in the Thunder Bay Newsroom. The Lakehead Region Conservation Authority says it was a very active spring for its sea lamprey trapping program. The LRCA works in partnership with the Department of Fisheries and Oceans to keep track of the invasive species using a trap installed at the Nepean River Weir. The environmental planner for the Conservation Authority says they saw a high number of lamprey in the trap this spring. As of mid-June, the total number of lamprey caught this year was close to 275. She says the permanent trap at the Nepean River Weir was installed in 2024, replacing temporary traps that were used before. And it's been a week of hot temperatures across the Northwest. And here in Thunder Bay, an organization that runs a daytime shelter space says things have been busy. Georgina McKinnon is the executive director of People Advocating for Change Through Empowerment, known as PACE, and runs a warming and cooling center on the city's south side. She says they're seeing between 90 and 130 visitors per day. And they're also seeing new clients since they moved to a new location on George Street last year. PACE was previously located on Victoria Avenue. McKinnon says she's grateful to those in the community who've been making donations and otherwise supporting the shelter. Turning now to take a look at the weather. Today in the Northwest, a mix of sun and cloud. In Thunder Bay, also a mix of sun and cloud with temperature highs between 24 and 27. That's a brief look at news and weather from CBC Thunder Bay.
0: Welcome back to CBC Music Live. I'm Odario Williams. We're with Bad, Bad, Not Good as they perform for a big crowd of their hometown fans at History in Toronto. Mostly they're playing tracks off their latest record, Mid Spiral, but also some older favorites.
2: I want to take you to a tune off the album Talk Memory right here. The song's called Beside April. Thank you so much. We appreciate the love tonight.

0: with the title track of their debut album that was Shy with If I Ever Fall in Love. I'm Gemini, and you're listening to Marvin's Room on CBC Music and Sirius XM.
1: Doesn't make sense that you wait until he on the fence is past tense.
0: Canadian R&B Don Glenn Lewis is on fire and back again with another 2026 banger. In March, he released the well-received track Past Tense. And just last month, he followed that up with this track, exploring the risks and rewards of surrendering fully to love and the magnetic pull of reconnecting with someone who once meant everything. With his beautiful brand of classic soul sound and contemporary R&B, this is Glenn Lewis, GYAML, giving you all my love.

0: with her second highest charting single as a solo artist at the time. That was Foxy Brown featuring Drew Hill and Big Bad Mama. I'm Gemini, and you're listening to Marvin's Room on CBC Radio and Sirius XM. I'll be right back with more great music after your local news and weather.
1: You're listening to CBC Radio 1 in Northwestern Ontario. I'm Jasmine Cabate in the Thunder Bay Newsroom. Ottawa's new grocery and essentials benefit payment begins today. This money is going directly to low and moderate income Canadians to help offset taxes and inflation. The program replaces the quarterly GST-HST credit. The benefit provides up to $700 annually for individuals and $1,400 for a family of four. And a mother snapping turtle recently chose a gravel road in Chippewa Park's campground to lay roughly 40 to 50 of her eggs. In early to midsummer, turtles travel overland in search of suitable nesting sites, often taking advantage of man-made structures like roads. The snapper, who deposited her eggs earlier in the week, covered them up before heading back into a nearby creek. It'll take another 65 to 95 days for her eggs to hatch, depending on temperatures. The city has put up barricades around the eggs to try to keep them safe. Turning now to take a look at the weather today in the northwest, a mix of sun and cloud. In Thunder Bay, also a mix of sun and cloud, with temperature highs between 24 and 27. That's a brief look at news and weather from CBC Thunder Bay. 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
0: Welcome back. I'm Gemini, and you're in Marvin's Room. Our next song is from what I believe is the youngest artist we've ever played on the show. With co-signs from industry heavyweights like Brent Faiyaz, Benny Blanco, and Offset, at just 9 years old, this fourth grader is blowing up. Giving innocence and black boy joy, this young king from Chicago is keeping it clean with an age-appropriate but still relatable track with lyrics about getting A's to make his mom proud and his crush on a sixth grader. I'm done. Sending this one out to any youngins listening right now. If you're tuned in on your own or in the car with your parents while they listen to Marvin's Room, this one's for you. Here's young Rado, No Bad Grades. I can't get

0: So Northern Ontario communities are disproportionately affected by the opioid crisis compared to other parts of the province. And Thunder Bay continues to see the highest opioid-related death rate in Ontario. Since April, 10 drug alerts have been issued in the area related to highly toxic substances in the street supply. Just over a year ago, Norwest Community Health Centers launched a mobile drug checking service. The van's drug analyzer helps people find out what's in their substances so they can make an informed choice about whether or not to use them. Nicole Faduna is a manager at Norwest. The CBC's Sarah Law met her at the van today to find out more about the substances they're seeing.
1: So we've seen a lot of drug alerts this spring and summer in Thunder Bay. Tell me a little bit about what you're seeing in the street supply.
2: Yeah, we've had quite a bit. So with our mobile drug checking now, it's really increased accessibility. And so we've seen a lot of folks in the community coming out and getting their drugs checks, which is great. It's providing us a lot more information on what we're seeing in the city. Recently, we've had a lot of veterinary sedatives. So metatomidine is being found in over 70% of the samples that are being tested, which is really hard with withdrawal symptoms. We're also seeing an increase in those synthetic opiates and then any kind of benzodiazepine-related drug.
1: And how does that compare to some of the substances

Hunter show. The celebrated musician was known as Canada's country gentleman. He died yesterday of natural causes at the age of 89 years old. Now here's Tommy Hunter now with this theme song that opened his show. This is Travelin' Man.

Hunter's career spanned almost six decades, beginning in 1956 as part of CBC's Country Hoedown, later hosting his own Tommy Hunter show, which was

0: Chief Wesley says he does accept the mayor's apology and that the mayor spoke from the heart, but he said he's still tired of having to advocate for his community.
1: I have to fight every time I want to address something to my people, to the IAC people in Ontario. I have to fight all the time to get something for my people. Sometimes I win the battle, sometimes I lost the battles because of the policies that they have that implemented us as a First Nation during this evacuation. They need to improve those policies, the betterment for Keshechuan or future First Nations that get evacuated. They need to do more. They need to do better.
0: So Wesley says the long-term solution is to also relocate the community to higher ground so that it doesn't have to evacuate preventively every spring due to ongoing flooding risks. And even though Chief Wesley says he forgives the mayor and other officials, others in the crowd did not. So Shelby Young was one of the organizers of the march today, and she agrees that hotels are not the best way to go about taking care of evacuees. But she also says that there's a bigger picture. The community needs to be relocated and that infrastructure needs to be better to avoid these situations in the first place.
2: Did you speak with other people at the march about what they're feeling about what the length of the evacuation and what their experiences has been like in Niagara Falls?
0: Yeah, one person I spoke with is Lindsay Ju. So she's a Keshechuan band member who now lives in Toronto, but traveled here to Niagara Falls for the march. And she says she agrees with the call to better support evacuees and for a more permanent way to support people who have to leave their communities.
3: Again, I do agree with that. I agree that there should be designated housing for individuals like this if there is like evacuees that come to the city. And again, the provincial and federal government need to work on that. But the fact of the matter is that my people are displaced. Like, we have nowhere to go. And so we're put up in these hotel rooms. And yeah, it just needs to, there needs to be better done about it and more.
2: Now, the city has called for more support from both the federal and provincial governments when it comes to supporting evacuees. What have they said?
0: Well, so in an email, to CBC News, Indigenous Services Canada actually said that it continues to work closely with Keshechuan First Nation and its provincial partners, including Meshkegwa Council and the local health authority, in response to the community's ongoing state of emergency. IFC said that safety and security for community members is their priority, and they recognize it's an extremely challenging situation for Keshechuan members. In terms of the city itself, it was more the mayor's apology as opposed to those long-term actions.
2: Right. Okay. So where were things left at the end of the march and the speeches?
0: Yeah. So at the end, they did reach City Hall. And at that point, Niagara Falls Mayor Jim Diodati spoke with the marchers and admitted that he does intend to do better.
4: Our intentions to gain support for families and for the community were good intentions, but our comments sometimes can be misunderstood or misinterpreted. That's why it's important to have open dialogue and communication. It cannot be understated. I am sorry that my comments caused hurt within your community and the broader Indigenous community as well. I apologize. I take full responsibility for that.
0: So beyond his apology, the mayor hasn't shared any actions to move forward. But Keshechuan Chief Hosea Wesley says it's really the responsibility of the province and the federal government to ensure that his people are not displaced like this again. And to that end, Indigenous Services Canada says that last year did approve more than $8 million to undertake a detailed planning study for the relocation of the community.
2: Thanks for this, Jonathan.
0: You're welcome.
2: That was the CBC's Jonathan Mignot live in Niagara Falls. It is coming up to 14 minutes past 5, past 4 Central. This is Up North Across Northern Ontario on CBC Radio 1. Well, Preston Pablo from Timmins is back with a new EP. The 5-track release is called Almost Always. Pablo's best known for his song Flowers Need Rain, which helped him win the 2023 Juno Breakthrough Artist of the Year Award. Here's the new album's lead single. It's Preston Pablo.

Already earlier today, Egypt beat Australia on penalty kicks, and later tonight, Ghana and Colombia will clash. Finally, tributes are rolling in from across the nation for Canada's country gentleman, Tommy Hunter, who has died at age 89.

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1: Here's the thing. We had wired headphones, right? And those were fine. But now we got to pay 12 times the price.

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1: Part of the push behind the new pipeline is expanding the market for Canada's oil away from the U.S. Washington says it still wants to buy that crude and it won't wait forever. With the White House refusing to extend the current North American trade deal,

0: Good evening, I'm Amy Hadley in the Thunder Bay Newsroom. Thunder Bay Fire Rescue is continuing to investigate a structural fire on Johnson Avenue. The fire department responded to the fire around 3:45 yesterday afternoon. Crews encountered a residence fully engulfed in smoke and flames, which spread to the roof of a neighboring residence. The fire department says it took several hours to extinguish the fire, and both residences were heavily damaged. No injuries were reported. And it's been just over a year since Norwest Community Health Centers launched a mobile drug checking service in Thunder Bay. The service allows people to find out what's in the substances they've bought on the street so they can make an informed choice about whether to consume them. Nicole Fiduna is a manager at Norwest. She says more than 70% of recent drug tests have detected a highly dangerous veterinary tranquilizer. The drug checking van operates Monday through Friday during the day. Find more news anytime at cbc.ca/Thunder Bay or on the CBC News app. Now here's tonight's weather forecast for the city of Thunder Bay and surrounding areas. Tonight, partly cloudy skies, 30% chance of showers overnight, the overnight low about 12 degrees. On Saturday, a mix of sun and cloud with a 30% chance of showers in the morning, then clearing late in the afternoon. Expect a high of 23 degrees with a humidex value of 25. And that's your weather forecast from Environment Canada.
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2: I am an actor, fresh out of theater school with big dreams and an even bigger drug habit. 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
2: A demonic possession, a do-it-yourself exorcism, and the ex-

Now here's tonight's weather forecast for the city of Thunder Bay and surrounding areas. Tonight, partly cloudy skies, 30% chance of showers overnight, the overnight low about 12 degrees. On Saturday, a mix of sun and cloud with a 30% chance of showers in the morning, then clearing late in the afternoon. Expect a high of 23 degrees with a humidex value.

0: 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And that's your weather forecast from Environment Canada.
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2: Hello again and welcome back. I'm Karina Roman.
3: And I'm Chris Howden. This is As It Happens, the Friday edition, part 2.

0: this year. They were saddened but accepted the message.
1: What do you think would happen if the American ambassador showed up anyway?
0: Well, I mean, no one's going to stop him, I guess. But it would mean that the funding that the organizers receive from our city will be cut off in the future.
1: What message do you hope this sends to Americans, not just officials, but regular people hearing this news?
0: Well, I hope that they will reflect on the fact that the words of Donald Trump and the threats against Greenland don't happen in a vacuum. It is people's lives. It's a, I mean, it's a dire situation that the president of the U.S. is threatening to take over a territory which is a lot of people's home, and you know, it has shown that the U.S. that Donald Trump stands for is not necessarily a friend or an ally of Denmark. And I think that's been an eye-opener to a lot of people.
1: Well, thank you for taking the time to talk to us about this today.
0: Of course, anytime.
2: Lasse Olsen is a member of the Municipal Council in Aalborg, Denmark.

0: Wildlife with Lightning Tent, and that will take us to the end of As It Happens for this Friday, July 3rd.
1: As It Happens was produced this week by Leila Almond, Leslie Amundson, Cassie Argow, Nisha Chowdhury, Livia Dyrene, Sheena Goodyear,
0: Chris Harbord, Sarah Jackson, Emma Marshall, Kevin Robertson, and Chris Trowbridge.
1: Reynold Gonzalez, Dave Modi, and James Tulla were our technicians this week. Devin Nguyen is our director. Lisa Bryn Rundle and my co-host, Chris Howden, are our writers. Morgan Passy and Chloe